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And I came to tell you, it's coming down, it's coming down. 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
1: 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For the best mix of traditional, classic, country,

completely yes. My soul says yes. Come on, everybody together one more time.

Come on, can you fill this room with yes? Fill the room with yes. Fill the room with yes. Come on. Yes, yes. Come on, fill the room with yes, yes, yes to your will. Yes to your way. Come on, yes, yes. He would rather have your yes than

Say it like you know Jesus can hear you. Come on, online. Come on, say it. Right in your living room. Come on, tell him. I want to know. He'll meet you. If you ask him, if you see.

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1: 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And the word you are about to hear will bless your life in more ways than you can imagine. Coming straight from our pastor, Bishop Denzel Roll. We now receive the word.
0: So I believe by virtue of the fact that I'm still here on this series, that there are some people that God has assigned to be here, and his desire for you is wholeness, deliverance from brokenness. That being said, I really believe that I am assigned to target a specific group of broken people. And this group is who I call, Donnie, the functionally broken. Functionally broken. That's what I call it. This ain't no term I read in no book. This is my term. And if you want to define it as something else, you preach your own sermon and you put another word on it. These people are like Moses that are getting the job done, but still broken. Are seemingly successful, but internally, things are falling apart. So he said to me that this area of functionally broken people, hear me, can be broken down into two categories. First one, those whose responsibility demand that they must function regardless of how broken they are. These are the people who want to break but can't get one. Oh God. These are the people who would love, let's just say randomly, to stay home on Sunday, January 18, 2026. But their wife passes by the bed and says, Denzel is 10 to 9. Just talking hypothetically. You know, January 18, 2026, 10 to 9. Not because you're mad, but just because you're like, can I just press pause? Is there anybody in that category that life forces you to re-engage? Where if you had the choice, you would turn the engine off. But your responsibilities, the demands on your life, watch this, for some of us, our love for people doesn't give way for us to shut down. And then what makes it more painful is that there are persons who you are helping to their best life. While you yourself, you are hemorrhaging emotions. I always do, and you like this, I always was drawn to this when I did my first Bible reading years ago with Lura in Matthew 14. I never forgot this because it blew me away. Matthew 14, verse 12 to 14. This is crazy right here. Watch this. John's disciples in the NIV came and took his body, that's John's body, and they buried it. And they went and told Jesus. Read verse 13 for me, please.
2: When Jesus heard what happened.
0: Hold on. Now, what happened? John dead. John is dead. This is what happened. John is dead. John ain't just his ministry colleague. John is his cousin. John is his family. John is his soldier. John is the one that baptized him. Him and John have a spiritual and a personal relationship. Read, Vera. When he heard what happened, he says, I need a break. Read your Bible. Jesus says, let me process this. I am grieving. We like to dehumanize Jesus and forget that he is 100% man and yet 100% God. And so the Bible says to dehumanize Jesus and forget that he is 100% man. And yet 100% God. And so the Bible says, high blood pressure or diabetes or cancer. They cut my cousin's head off. They decapitated him and then celebrated his head. His head was brought into a feast. And they shouted with his cousin's head on a platter, the Bible says. So now Jesus says, I gotta soak this in. I gotta process this. And while Lystra, Jesus is processing this, what happens? He wants to process the pain. But church tonight, he wants to process the pain. But your coworker says, I need to talk to you. He wants to process the pain. But life does not stop. And life demands of him. The Bible says that Jesus, verse 14 says, 13, hearing of this, the crowds followed him on foot from the towns. Jesus landed and saw the large crowd and had compassion on them and had to push his pain away. And he healed their sick. Can anybody relate to that? Where you're saying, God, I love the people, but can I get a break to deal with my hurt? You ever been healing people while you're sick? You ever been helping people while you're desperate? You ever had to lend somebody money to take care of their hungry children with your rent due? Y'all ain't gonna talk. Y'all ain't talk back to me. Or y'all ain't. When you finally get a little bit of space and you're trying to balance things, and then the Spirit of God puts a demand on you financially, or a demand on you emotionally, or a demand on you physically, and you ain't processed your stuff yet, but now here comes this demand. A lot of us that are functionally broken is not by choice. We want just be broken. But life, Vera, is demanding of us to function. That's the first category. I'm still in my pre-introduction. The second category are those persons who escape and mask their brokenness by staying busy. There's another crew. The first crew want to be broken to heal, wants to pull away but can't because of the demands. The next crew, they hide how broken they are

0: By staying busy. By helping. By volunteering. By leading worship. Preach, Denzel. By on the job, by being there for everybody else, and all you're doing is further breaking down yourself. But in an effort to provide some measure of relief, we hide our brokenness with busyness. And a lot of us, the only time we feel whole is when we doing things. It's crazy when you cannot be complete by yourself doing nothing. Genesis 1:28, the Bible says, and the Lord blessed them, and he said unto them, do what? Be. Be. He didn't say bring forth, he said be. The first command to the believer, to the human being, is always human being. Isn't it crazy that we're not a human doing? But we are a human being. That was worth some clips. That was good. I ain't clear what y'all said. That was like some good poetry right there. That we are called first to be before we do. And a lot of us don't know how to be. Pastor, I ain't sure I'm getting it. Okay, can you sit down for an hour without your cell phone? Without a television, without company, Fear Robin, without sleeping. Oh my God. No, a part of this is you gotta be awake. That's a part of this test. I can do it. No, you gotta be awake. Can you be awake? Nothing in your hands. And stuck with you and have a good time. Can you be? I believe that these things have hurt us. They have hurt us, but we can't be no more. I remember, and it's hard for me to fathom this. I went through 4 years in the USA of America and never had one of these. From 2000 to 2004. These were out, but I never had one. I went 4 years without one of these. And I cannot fathom 4 minutes without it right now. I was driving 40 minutes to an hour to and from school. Without one of these. School in one city, live in another city, without one of these. And everything was cool. And driving from North Carolina to Tennessee, none of these. I asked Delton, and my car ain't got no radio. I had 3.5 hours to 4 hours on the road. Should be a little more than that, but I was beat. 3.5 hours on the road, no radio, and Delta can relate to this, no heater, and it was cold. I had Delta freezing. Delta had his hand all over this because he arrived with me one time. He come, no heater, I'm in that car, no music, no cell phone, 3.5 hours, just me and God, and I got. But now I find myself, I going from my house to the shop. There's a shop outside the gate. And I get in my car and I turn around. I forgot my phone. Lord, what I can do? What I can do on this 2,000-foot drive? Not 2,000 feet that I bought to drive and no phone? What I can do? How I can survive? So many of us, our busyness is really just hiding our brokenness. Okay. In both of these instances, the brokenness is not addressed. And the problem here is the longer you refuse to address and correct, when I word correct, I was so tempted to go over last week's word. No. Go listen to yourself. Ooh, that was a word last week. All right. Refuse to address and correct your brokenness, the more broken you will eventually become. The longer you push it, kick it down the road, the worse it can become. And if this happens, then we may find ourselves like Moses, with an amazing story about how we successfully went through life, how we delivered others and did mighty works. Our story, watch this, ends with a question mark rather than an exclamation point. Moses' life ends with a question mark, because we still don't know where Moses is. We still don't really know the end of Moses, because Moses didn't make it to the promised land. We know God took his body and buried him, but we really thought we should have seen Moses in Canaan. Moses should have died eating one big pomegranate or some big grape, or at least with a glass of milk next to some honey, because apparently they liked milk and honey. But Moses dies never getting where he's supposed to be, and so we left with a what? When it should have been a celebration. And I am here to tell some people that we cannot go through life. Oh God, oh God. Let me, this isn't in my notes, right? But Elder Hamilton, I remember going to visit people in the hospital and seeing some people who I knew were great in life, and they had to be muzzled. Okay. All right. I remember this one time I went to pray for somebody. I went to pray for one mother in the hospital, and I looked at the bed next to her. I said, oh, I know this person. And they had the person gagged because they was talking and saying things. And you saying, what? Like they lost it at the end. People who we thought were champions, and you look at them at the end, you'd be like, how did you get like this? How do you go from a life that we all envied, and now, like you have been reduced down to nothing? Please say this, I will live great, and I will die greater. Come on, give God praise on that right there. Hallelujah. We ain't going down to no grave. We're going up to glory. So our life will continue to elevate. Come on, you got to say amen to that. Amen. All right. So Moses, beautiful, victorious life. And we're still celebrating the life of Moses, but it ends with a question mark. And we're decreeing it will not be us. Can I keep on going? All right. So let's go here. So we go in our text, Numbers chapter 20. Let's read that in the NLT, verse number 8. In the NLT, Numbers chapter 20, if y'all can. I know I didn't give it to you right at this point, but it shouldn't be hard to find. Numbers 20 and 8 NLT, what we got?
1: You and Aaron must take the staff and assemble the entire.
0: All right, he says, let's read the whole thing through, and I'm sorry for interrupting you. Keep on reading.
1: As the people watched, speak to the rock over there, and it will pour out its water. You will provide
0: All right, so let's understand this, what is happening here. He says, give me one rod. It's anything. I just need a rod. He says, I want you to go. I want you. Oh, this looks a little more rodish. Yeah. So he says, go. He says, now the rod is over there. He says, go get the rod. Take the rod with you and speak to the rock. What am I supposed to do with the rod? Take the rod with you. Okay? And speak to the rock. Okay. But what do I do with the rod? Now, I'm glad you're paying attention, because now we got to understand. My heading here is the power of the rod. If you don't understand the rod, you would think this just Vera dancing flag. Let's understand this rod. The level of restraint that God is asking Moses to function in, Lionel, the level of restraint, the level of discipline, the level of self-control that God is asking Moses to function in Torah is unfathomable. And you ain't gonna understand that until you understand the rod. So the rod turned into a serpent. Remember when he first had that encounter with God at the burning bush? And he's questioning who God is. I should have a more power, man. I turned to a snake. But no, okay, right. Don't hang it. God know who to give power to, because if I chose him to turn a snake, I go under the door. So I promise you, this turn the snake, y'all see that great Jeep heading way down the right. Y'all gonna deal with that snake. Because I definitely ain't picking him up. So he throws it on the ground, it becomes a snake. This the same rod that caused flies to show up. This the rod that caused the Nile to turn into blood. It's the rod that caused all them plagues. God, I feel like preaching, man, but I can control myself. This the rod. When they get to the Red Sea, he says, stretch it out over the Red Sea and part the waters. He took the same rod and he did like this and he did like this. And when he did that, what happened? This is an open book test, y'all. What happened? The water opened up. This ain't a different rod, you know. Someone say same rod. This the rod when them no good Amalekites came and attacked them. Your Bible is a good book. The Amalekites came out of nowhere and attacked them, and they didn't do the Amalekites nothing. They didn't do nothing. They attacked them, and Moses went up on a mountain, took this rod, and do like this. And when he did this, they started winning the battle. When his hands got tired, and it dropped, and the rod dropped, then the enemy started winning. Thank God, them boys were smart. They say, hold on, hands up, we win, hands down, we lose. Oh, that's a good preach right there. Hands up, we win, hands down, we lose. That's a good preach right there. Say it one more time. Hands up, we win, hands down, we lose. Someone on this side ain't getting it. Realize, hands up, we win, hands down, lose. They say, well, you stand over there, Aaron, and her second stand over here, and we can make sure them hands stay up. Lord God. I ain't preaching on this, but boy, I think somebody need to get a word that the praise we've been doing all day ain't on slack. Sometimes, if you want to stay in the place of victory, you better keep your praise somewhere nearby. All right. Then, the big one, we got to one place, he lead and there wasn't no water. He say, take your rod, same rod. Take the rod, hit the rock. And he hit the rock and what happened? Water shoot out the rock. Same rod. So now we are in another dilemma. And God says, take the same rod. Rod, through the serpent thing represented, I can just put, remember them five things as it is now, and I can add a six. The rod represented confirmation, validation, elevation, vindication, preservation, and deification. All them was represented with the rod. Give you the list again? Read the screen. All that and more is in this rod, Ted. Now, I can take this even further. Exodus chapter 4, verse 17. Put it up there for me, please. Talking about the rod. This is when God gives Moses his marching orders. Tell him, I am that I am. Moses says, I stammer. I can't talk good. God says, don't play with me, boy. Go. He says, I'll send Aaron with you. And this is at the end of that instruction in Exodus chapter 4. And what does the text say? What does he say?
1: And take your shepherd's staff with you and use it to perform the miraculous signs I have shown you.
0: Do what with it?
1: Use it to perform the miraculous signs I have shown you.
0: He says, take your rod, and this can perform miracles for you. This is not some random piece of stick. This is something that is proven. I know this works. And because I know this work, I even got to pray to use this. I need y'all to stay with me, man. Stay with me. Stay with me. I can holler, right? But I want to talk so y'all can really walk and get your minds on this. I don't have to go on a fast for this. All of us got a rod. Something that we know, it works. Something that we know, Tracy. I can't do that, but I can do this. That don't care how much push come to shove, and shove come to fall down, don't go up, don't get up. I got a rod. For some of us, our rod is our connections. We know people. We know people. Some of us, we help them campaign. Come on. Look straight. I say who them is, whoever them is. You was getting door to door. You walk the ground. I gonna need me one park to clean. Talk to me, man. You're playing with me, man. No. I gonna need me one little contract. Spiritual advisor say one juicy contract. I can leave you a little something because work the ground. I help you win this. Yeah. Some of y'all connections. Then experience. When you know what works, you've done it before. That's what your rod represent. For some people, your rod represent money. We just saw a rod that we had to resist this morning. Because this morning it made sense for us to call one of our nurses, one of our paramedics, to say, take that girl out of here, rush her to the hospital, let's use that rod, because that rod, come on here, that rod works. And every once in a while, God will put you in a position and says, don't use the rod. Oh, y'all missing what he just said. We had a rod. The rod was our cell phone. Call the ambulance. Call somebody. Get that girl out of here. Because what you gonna say? What you gonna say, Bishop, if she die in this church? That's what your mind is playing you, especially when you have a rod. And here's the thing, Sadie. We would say, God, just take my rod away. He says, no, I don't do that. It would be so easy if he takes the rod away. Taking the rod away is what you do to children. But when he wants to mature you to become a man and a woman of God, you have to learn how to make a decision with the rod right there. God says, where I'm taking you life, I want you to have money and still choose me. You didn't do, serving God broke. Now I'm taking you to another place now. I want you to have $200,000 in the bank and still serve me. Yes. Virgie, you didn't do it single. Now I can give you a good husband. I can give you a saved man of God. Now show me now with the man of God. See, when I ain't got the man of God, I ain't got the one I've been praying for, the one I've waited for. I don't have that one. I can serve God easy. But what do you do when he gives you a rod? Lystra is easy when you believe in for children. And you believe in for children because you always saw yourself as a daddy. Prayer is easy. We call prayer 14 days. I can be there 15 days. I come in a day before y'all because I need my children. But now them pretty children helping you cook. I saw y'all yesterday. You and the children, them grating macaroni. Y'all prepping the ribs, and they helping you. I watch the whole meal. You put it out there for me to see, so I watch it. I watch you cook the whole thing. I watch the macaroni look good at the end. It was heavy cheese, but when I saw it at the end, it looked really good. The color was right. It looked good. I don't know how to taste. Hint. I never know how to taste because you never bring me nothing. But it looked good. I said, boy, it looked good. And the jamming. But now, do I Do I rush from Coral Harbor to Jane Street? Now that I got the house. Now that I got the two children. Now that we didn't get our vehicles. Now that wifey then promoted on the job. Do I need now? Because pastor would understand, I live on the next side of town, and it's going to take a lot for me to leave Wake Hall. Now, hold on now. 5 years ago, that was a short ride. That was a ride across the road because I didn't have the children. I didn't have the house. I didn't have them cooking with me. But now that I got it, boy, the road just getting a little longer now. And a lot of us want God to take the rod away, because without the rod, it is easier to be obedient. It is, boy, dude, you preaching good today. It is easy to serve God. I don't care what nobody says. When you're sick, serving God is easy. When you're broke, serving God, easy. When you're not engaged, you serving God is easy. When you ain't got no date, and your fingers bare, you got your ring, your margie, that is, Lord, I love you. Lord, I glorify you. Hallelujah. When you roll over in the bed cold, roll over again, bed cold, you ain't bucking up nothing but pillow. Man, serving God is easy, but what do you do?
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1: 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For the Bible declares in Isaiah chapter 40, verse 31, they that wait on the Lord shall renew their strength. They shall mount up on wings as eagles. They shall run and not be weary. They shall walk and not faint.

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The name of Jesus, how long will he reign? He reigns forever. 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He died to warrior. Come on and bless the name of Jesus. Bless the name of Jesus. 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Hallelujah, Tebehotai. 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We got a time constraint, all right. Oh. 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

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He said, if I also. 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We gotta move out there to give God a praise right there. 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

0: 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And the word you are about to hear will bless your life in more ways than you can imagine. Coming straight from our pastor, Bishop Denzel Roll. We now receive the word.
1: So I believe by virtue of the fact that I'm still here on this series, that there are some people that God has assigned to be here, and his desire for you is wholeness, deliverance from brokenness. That being said, I really believe that I am assigned to target a specific group of broken people. And this group is who I call, Donnie, the functionally broken. Functionally broken. That's what I call it. This ain't no term I read in no book. This is my term. And if you want to define it as something else, you preach your own sermon and you put another word on it. These people are like Moses, that are getting the job done, but still broken. Are seemingly successful, but internally, things are falling apart. So he said to me that this area of functionally broken people, hear me, can be broken down into two categories. First one, those whose responsibility demand that they must function regardless of how broken they are. These are the people who want to break but can't get one. Oh God. These are the people who would love, let's just say randomly, to stay home on Sunday, January 18, 2026. But their wife passes by the bed and says, Denzel is 10 to 9. Just talking hypothetically. You know, January 18, 2026, 10 to 9. Not because you're mad, but just because you're like, can I just pray?

0: I always do it, and you like this. I always was drawn to this when I did my first Bible reading years ago with Laura in Matthew 14. I never forgot this because it blew me away. Matthew 14, verse 12 to 14. This is crazy right here. Watch this. John's disciples in the NIV came and took his body, that's John's body, and they buried it. And they went and told Jesus. Read verse 13 for me, please.
1: When Jesus heard what happened.
0: Hold on. Now, what happened? John dead. John is dead. This is what happened. John is dead. John ain't just his ministry colleague. John is his cousin. John is his family. John is his soldier. John is the one that baptized him. Him and John have a spiritual and a personal relationship. Read, Vera. When he heard what happened, he says, I need a break. Read your Bible. Jesus says, let me process this. I am grieving. We like to dehumanize Jesus and forget that he is 100% man and yet 100% God. And so the Bible says, when he heard what happened to John, he says, time out, let me process this, elite. Let me go through this. Read the text. So he goes to a solitary place.
1: Hearing of this, the crowd followed him on foot from the towns.
0: Are y'all reading what I'm reading? This. He says, I need a break. My cousin, my brethren, my soldier is dead. And let's throw in here for good measure. He didn't die of high blood pressure or diabetes or cancer. They cut my cousin's head off. They decapitated him and then celebrated his head. His head was brought into a feast. And they shouted with his cousin's head on a platter, the Bible says. So now Jesus says, I gotta soak this in. I gotta process this. And while Lystra, Jesus is processing this, what happens? He wants to process the pain. But church tonight, he wants to process the pain. But your coworker says, I need to talk to you. He wants to process the pain. But life does not stop. And life demands of him. The Bible says that Jesus, verse 14 says, 13, hearing of this, the crowds followed him on foot from the towns. Jesus landed and saw the large crowd and had compassion on them and had to push his pain away. And he healed their sick. Can anybody relate to that? Where you're saying, God, I love the people, but can I get a break to deal with my hurt? You ever been healing people while you're sick? You ever been helping people while you're desperate? You ever had to lend somebody money to take care of their hungry children with your rent due? Y'all ain't gonna talk. Y'all ain't talk back to me. Or y'all ain't. When you finally get a little bit of space and you're trying to balance things, and then the Spirit of God puts a demand on you financially, or a demand on you emotionally, or a demand on you physically, and you ain't processed your stuff yet, but now here comes this demand. A lot of us that are functionally broken is not by choice. We want just be broken. But life, Vera, is demanding of us to function. That's the first category. I'm still in my pre-introduction. The second category are those persons who escape and mask their brokenness by staying busy.

0: There's another crew. The first crew want to be broken to heal, wants to pull away but can't because of the demands. The next crew, they hide how broken they are by staying busy, by helping, by volunteering, by leading worship, preach Denzel, by on the job, by being there for everybody else, and all you're doing is further breaking down yourself. But in an effort to provide some measure of relief, we hide our brokenness with busyness. And a lot of us, the only time we feel whole is when we doing things. It's crazy when you cannot be complete by yourself doing nothing. Genesis 1:28, the Bible says, and the Lord blessed them, and he said unto them, do what? Be. He didn't say bring forth, he said be. The first command to the believer, to the human being, is always human being. Isn't it crazy that we're not a human doing? But we are a human being. That was worth some clips. That was good. I ain't glad what y'all said. That was like some good poetry right there. That we are called first to be before we do. And a lot of us don't know how to be. Pastor, I'm sure I'm getting it. Okay, can you sit down for an hour without your cell phone? Without a television? Without company? Fear, Robin, without sleeping? No, a part of this is you gotta be awake. That's a part of this test. You can't, no, you got, I can do it. No, you gotta be awake. Can you be awake, nothing in your hands, and stuck with you, and have a good time? Can you be? I believe that these things have hurt us. They have hurt us, but we can't be no more. I remember, and it's hard for me to fathom this. I went through 4 years in the USA of America. I never had one of these. From 2000 to 2004, these were out, but I never had one. I went 4 years without one of these. And I cannot fathom 4 minutes without it right now. I was driving 40 minutes to an hour to and from school without one of these. School in one city, live in another city, without one of these. And everything was cool. And driving from North Carolina to Tennessee, none of these. I asked Delton, and my car ain't got no radio. I get 3.5 hours to 4 hours on the road. Should be a little more than that, but I speed. 3.5 hours on the road, no radio, and Delta can relate to this, no heater, and it was cool. I had Delta freezing. Delta had his hand all over this because he ride with me one time. He come, no heater, I'm in that car, no music, no cell phone, 3.5 hours, just me and God, and I got. But now I find myself, I go in from my house to the shop. There's a shop outside the gate. And I get in my car and I turn around. I forgot my phone. Lord, what I can do? What I can do on this 2,000 foot drive? Not 2,000 feet that I bought to drive and no phone? What I can do? How I can survive? So many of us, our busyness is really just hiding our brokenness. Okay, In both of these instances, the brokenness is not addressed. And the problem here is, the longer you refuse to address and correct, when I word correct, I was so tempted to go over last week's word. No, go listen to it yourself. Ooh, that was a word last week. All right. Refuse to address and correct your brokenness, the more broken you will eventually become. The longer you push it, kick it down the road, the worse it can become. And if this happens, then we may find ourselves like Moses, with an amazing story about how we successfully went through life, how we delivered others and did mighty works. Our story, watch this, ends with a question mark rather than an exclamation point. Moses' life ends with a question mark, because we still don't know where Moses is. We still don't really know the end of Moses, because Moses didn't make it to the promised land. We know God took his body and buried him. But we really thought we should have seen Moses in Canaan. Moses should have died eating one big pomegranate or some big grape, or at least with a glass of milk next to some honey, because apparently they liked milk and honey. But Moses dies never getting where he's supposed to be, and so we left with a what? When it should have been a celebration. And I am here to tell some people that we cannot go through life. Oh God. Let me, this isn't in my notes, right? But Elder Hamilton, I remember going to visit people in the hospital and seeing some people who I knew were great in life, and they had to be muzzled. I remember this one time I went to pray for somebody. I went to pray for one mother in the hospital, and I looked at the bed next to her. I said, oh, I know this person. And they had the person gagged because they was talking and saying things. And you saying, what? Like they lost it at the end. People who we thought were champions, and you look at them at the end, you'd be like, how did you get like this? How do you go from a life that we all envied, and now, like you have been reduced down to nothing? Please say this: I will live great, and I will die greater. Come on, give God praise on that right there. Hallelujah. We ain't going down to no grave. We're going up to glory. So our life will continue to elevate. Come on, you got to say amen to that. Amen. All right. So Moses, beautiful, victorious life. Are we still celebrating the life of Moses? But it ends with a question mark. And we're decreeing it will not be us. Can I keep on going? All right. So let's go here. So we go in our text, Numbers chapter 20. Let's read that in the NLT, verse number 8. In the NLT, Numbers chapter 20. If y'all can, I know I didn't give it to you right at this point, but it shouldn't be hard to find. Numbers 20 and 8 NLT, what we got?
1: You and Aaron take the staff and assemble the entire community.
0: All right, he says, let's read the whole thing through, and I'm sorry for interrupting you. Keep on reading.
1: As the people watched, speak to the rock over there and it will pour out its water. You will provide enough water from the rock to satisfy the whole community and their livestock.
0: All right, so let's understand this, what is happening here. He says, give me one rod. It's anything. I just need a rod. He says, I want you to go. I want you, ooh, this looks a little more rodish. Yeah. So he says, go. He says, now the rod is over there. He says, go get the rod. Take the rod with you and speak to the rock. What am I supposed to do with the rod? Take the rod with you. Okay? And speak to the rock. Okay. But what do I do with the rod? Now, I'm glad you're paying attention, because now we gotta understand. My heading here is the power of the rod. If you don't understand the rod, you would think this just Vera dancing flag. Let's understand this rod. the level of restraint that God is asking Moses to function in, Lionel, the level of restraint, the level of discipline, the level of self-control that God is asking Moses to function in, Toya, is unfathomable. And you ain't gonna understand that until you understand the rod. So the rod turned into a serpent. Remember when he first had that encounter with God at the burning bush? And he's questioning who God is. I should have a little more power, man. I turned into a snake. But no, okay, right. Don't hang it. God know who to give power to, because if I chose him to turn into a snake, I go under the door. So I promise you, this turn into a snake, y'all see that great Jeep heading way down the right going. Y'all gonna deal with that snake. Because I definitely ain't picking him up. So he throws it on the ground, it becomes a snake. This the same rod that caused flies to show up. This the rod that caused the Nile to turn into blood. It's the rod that caused all them plagues. God, I feel like preaching, man, but I can control myself. This the rod, when they get to the Red Sea, he says, stretch it out over the Red Sea and part the waters. He took the same rod and he did like this and he did like this. And when he did that, what happened? This is an open book test, y'all. What happened? The water opened up. This ain't a different rod, you know. This, someone say same rod. This the rod when them no good Amalekites came and attacked them. Your Bible is a good book. The Amalekites came out of nowhere and attacked them, and they didn't do the Amalekites nothing. They didn't do nothing. They attacked them, and Moses went up on a mountain, took this rod, and do like this. And when he did this, they started winning the battle. When his hands got tired, and it dropped, when the rod dropped, then the enemy started winning. Thank God, them boys were smart. They say, hold on, hands up, we win. Hands down, we lose. Oh, that's a good preach right there. Hands up, we win. Hands down, we lose. That's a good preach right there. Say it one more time. Hands up, we win. Hands down, we lose. Someone on this side ain't getting it. Realize, hands up, we win. Hands down, lose. They say, well, you stand over there, Aaron. Her second stand over here, and we can make sure them hands stay up. Lord God, I ain't preaching on this, but boy, I think somebody need to get a word that the praise we've been doing all day ain't on slack. Sometimes, if you want to stay in a place of victory, you better keep your praise somewhere nearby. All right. Then, the big one, we got to one place, he lead and there wasn't no water. He say, take your rod, same rod.
1: Same rod.
0: Take the rod, hit the rock. And he hit the rock and what happened? Water shoot out the rock. Same rod. So now we are in another dilemma. And God says, take the same rod. Rod, through the serpent thing, represented, I can just put, remember them 5 days, and say this now, and I can add a 6. The rod represented confirmation, validation, elevation, vindication, preservation, and deification. All them was represented with the rod. Give the list again. Read the screen. All that and more is in this rod, Ted. Now, I can take this even further. Exodus chapter 4, verse 17. Put it up there for me, please. Talking about the rod. This is when God gives Moses his marching orders. Tell him, I am that I am. Moses says, I stammer, I can't talk good. God says, don't play me, boy, go. He says, I'll send Aaron with you. And this is at the end of that instruction in Exodus chapter 4. And what does the text say? What does he say?
1: And and take your shepherd's staff with you and use it to perform the miraculous signs I have shown you.
0: Do what with it?
1: Use it to perform the miraculous signs I have shown you.
0: He says, take your rod, and this can perform miracles for you. This is not some random piece of stick. This is something that is proven. I know this works. And because I know this works, I even got to pray to use this. I need you all to stay with me, man. Stay with me. Stay with me. I can holler, right? But I want to talk so y'all can really walk and get your minds on this. I don't have to go on a fast for this. All of us got a rod. Something that we know, it works. Something that we know, Tracy. I can't do that, but I can do this. That don't care how much push come to shove, and shove come to fall down, and fall down don't go up, don't get up. I got a rod. For some of us, our rod is our connections. We know people. We know people. Some of us, we help them campaign. Come on. Look straight. I ain't say who them is, whoever them is. You was getting door to door. You walk the ground. I gonna need me one park to clean. Talk to me, Mario, play with me, man. No. I gonna need me one little contract. Spiritual advisor say one juicy contract. I can leave you a little something because work the ground. I help you win this. Yeah. Some of our connections. Then experience. When you know what works. You've done it before. That's what your rod represents. For some people, your rod represents money. We just saw a rod that we had to resist this morning. Because this morning it made sense for us to call one of our nurses, one of our paramedics, to say, take that girl out of here, rush her to the hospital, let's use that rod, because that rod, come on here, that rod works. And every once in a while, God will put you in a position and says, don't use the rod. Oh, y'all missing what he just said. We had a rod. The rod was our cell phone. Call the ambulance. Call somebody. Get that girl out of here. Because what you can say? What you can say, Bishop, if she die in this church? I said, your mind is playing on you, especially when you have a rod. And here's the thing, Sadie. We would say, God, just take my rod away. He says, no, I don't do that. It would be so easy if he takes the rod away. Taking the rod away is what you do to children. But when he wants to mature you to become a man and a woman of God, you have to learn how to make a decision with the rod right there. God says, where I'm taking you life, I want you to have money and still choose me. You didn't do, serving God broke. Now I'm taking you to another place now. I want you to have $200,000 in the bank and still serve me. Yes. Virgie, you didn't do it single. Now I can give you a good husband. I can give you a saved man of God. Now show me now with the man of God. See, when I ain't got the man of God, I ain't got the one I've been praying for, the one I've waited for. I don't have that one. I can serve God easy. But what do you do when he gives you a rod? Lystra is easy when you believe in for children. And you believe in for children because you always saw yourself as a daddy. Prayer is easy. We call prayer 14 days. I can be there 15 days. I come in a day before y'all because I need my children. But now them pretty children helping you cook. I saw y'all yesterday. You and the children, them grating macaroni. Y'all prepping the ribs, and they helping you. I watch the whole meal. I watch the whole, you put it out there for me to see, so I watch it. I watch you cook the whole thing. I watch the macaroni look good at the end. It was heavy cheese, but when I saw it there, it looked really good. The color was right, it looked good. I don't know how to taste. Hint. I never know how to taste because you never bring me nothing. But it looked good. I said, boy, it looked good. And the jamming. But now, do I rush from Coral Harbor to James Street, now that I got the house? Now that I got the two children. Now that we didn't get our vehicles. Now that wifey then promoted on the job. Do I need now? Because pastor would understand, I live on the next side of town, and it's going to take a lot for me to leave Wake Hall up. Nah, hold on now. 5 years ago, that was a short ride. That was a ride across the road, because I didn't have the children. I didn't have the house. I didn't have them cooking with me. But now that I got it, boy, the road just getting a little longer now. And a lot of us want God to take the rod away, because without the rod, it is easier to be obedient. It is, boy, dude, you preaching good today. It is easy to serve God. I don't care what nobody says. When you're sick, serving God is easy. When you're broke, serving God, easy. When you're not engaged, you serving God is easy. When you ain't got no date, and your fingers bare, you got your ring, your margie, you that is, Lord, I love you. Lord, I glorify you. Hallelujah. When you roll over in the bed cold, roll over again, bed cold, you ain't bucking up nothing but pillow. Man, serving God is easy. But what do you do?
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We change moments into memories.

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Revelation 5 verse 5 says, "Weep not, for the lion has triumphed." 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
1: And I love this part, it just says,

Come on, can you fill this room with yes? Fill the room with yes. Fill the room with yes. Come on. Yes, yes. Come on, fill the room with yes. Yes, yes to your will. Yes to your way. Come on, yes. Yes. He would rather have your yes.

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Come on, online. 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Right in your living room. Come on, tell him. I want to know. He'll meet you. If you ask him, if you see.

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Jesus walks in the room, there's no situation that can stay the same. Can you let your praise match your expectation? 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

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I'm about to count to three, and I need everybody in this building to let loose until your grave opens up. 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I said, on the count of three, we gonna shout until the grave opens.

0: 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And the word you are about to hear will bless your life in more ways than you can imagine. Coming straight from our pastor, Bishop Denzo Roll. 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
1: So I believe by virtue of the fact that I'm still here on this series, that there are some people that God has assigned to be here, and his desire for you is wholeness, deliverance from brokenness. That being said, I really believe that I am assigned to target a specific group of broken people. And this group is who I call, Donnie, the functionally broken. Functionally broken. That's what I call it. This ain't no term I read in no book. This is my term. And if you want to define it as something else, you preach your own sermon and you put another word on it. These people are like Moses, that are getting the job done, but still broken. Are seemingly successful, but internally, things are falling apart. So he said to me that this area of functionally broken people, hear me, can be broken down into two categories. First one, those whose responsibility demand that they must function regardless of how broken they are. These are the people who want to break but can't get one. Oh God. These are the people who would love, let's just say randomly, to stay home on Sunday, January 18, 2026. But their wife passes by the bed and says, Denzel is 10 to 9. Just talking hypothetically. You know, January 18, 2026, 10 to 9. Not because you're mad, but just because you're like, can I just press pause? Is there anybody in that category that life forces you to re-engage? Where if you had the choice, you would turn the engine off. But your responsibilities, the demands on your life, watch this, for some of us, our love for people doesn't give way for us to shut down. And then what makes it more painful is that there are persons who you are helping to their best life. While you yourself, you are hemorrhaging emotions. I always do, and you like this, I always was drawn to this when I did my first Bible reading years ago with Lura in Matthew 14. I never forgot this because it blew me away. Matthew 14, verse 12 to 14. This is crazy right here. Watch this. John's disciples in the NIV came and took his body, that's John's body, and they buried it.

Jesus is processing this. What happens? He wants to process the pain. But church tonight, he wants to process the pain. But your coworker says, I need to talk to you. He wants to process the pain. But life does not stop. And life demands of him. The Bible says that Jesus, verse 14 says, 13, hearing of this, the crowds followed him on foot from the towns. Jesus landed and saw the large crowd and had compassion on them and had to push his pain away. And he healed their sick. Can anybody relate to that? Where you saying, God, I love the people, but can I get a break to deal with my hurt? You ever been healing people while you sick? You ever been helping people while you desperate? You ever had to lend somebody money to take care of their hungry children with your rent due? Y'all ain't gonna talk. Y'all ain't talk back to me. Or y'all ain't. Y'all. When you finally get a little bit of space and you're trying to balance things, and then the Spirit of God puts a demand on you financially, or a demand on you emotionally, or a demand on you physically, and you ain't processed your stuff yet, but now here comes this demand. A lot of us that are functionally broken is not by choice. We want just be broken. But life, Vera, is demanding of us to function. That's the first category. I'm still in my pre-introduction. The second category are those persons who escape and mask their brokenness by staying busy. There's another crew. The first crew want to be broken to heal, wants to pull away but can't because of the demands. The next crew, they hide how broken they are by staying busy, by helping, by volunteering, by leading worship, preach Denzel, by on the job, by being there for everybody else, and all you're doing is further breaking down yourself. But in an effort to provide some measure of relief, we hide our brokenness with busyness. And a lot of us, the only time we feel whole is when we doing things. It's crazy when you cannot be complete by yourself doing nothing. Genesis 1:28, the Bible says, and the Lord blessed them, and he said unto them, do what? Be. He didn't say bring forth, he said be. The first command to the believer, to the human being, is always human being. Isn't it crazy that we're not a human doing? But we are a human being. That was worth some clips. That was good. I ain't glad what y'all said. That was like some good poetry right there. That we are called first to be before we do. And a lot of us don't know how to be. Pastor, I'm sure I'm getting it. Okay, can you sit down for an hour without your cell phone? Without a television? Without company? Vera, Robin, without sleeping? No, a part of this is you gotta be awake. That's a part of this test. You can't. No, I can do it. No, you gotta be awake. Can you be awake, nothing in your hands, and stuck with you, and have a good time? Can you be?

0: I believe that these things have hurt us. They have hurt us, but we can't be no more. I remember, and it's hard for me to fathom this. I went through 4 years in the USA of America and never had one of these. From 2000 to 2004, these were out, but I never had one. I went 4 years without one of these. And I cannot fathom 4 minutes without it right now. I was driving 40 minutes to an hour to and from school without one of these. School in one city, live in another city without one of these. And everything was cool. And driving from North Carolina to Tennessee, none of these. Ask Delton, and my car ain't got no radio. I get 3.5 hours to 4 hours on the road. Should be a little more than that, but I was beat. 3.5 hours on the road, no radio, and Delton can relate to this, no heater. And it was cool. I heard Delton freezing. Delton had his hand all over this because he ride with me one time. He come, no heater, I'm in that car, no music, no cell phone, 3.5 hours, just me and God, and I done. But now I find myself, I going from my house to the shop. There's a shop outside the gate. And I get in my car and I turn around. I forgot my phone. Lord, what I can do? What I can do on this 2,000 foot drive? Not 2,000 feet that I bought to drive and no phone? What I can do? How I can survive? So many of us, our busyness is really just hiding our brokenness. Okay. In both of these instances, the brokenness is not addressed. And the problem here is, the longer you refuse to address and correct, when I word correct, I was so tempted to go over last week's word. No, go listen to it yourself. Ooh, that was a word last week. All right. Refuse to address and correct your brokenness, the more broken you will eventually become. The longer you push it, kick it down the road, the worse it can become. And if this happens, then we may find ourselves like Moses, with an amazing story about how we successfully went through life, how we delivered others and did mighty works. Our story, watch this, ends with a question mark rather than an exclamation point. Moses' life ends with a question mark, because we still don't know where Moses is. We still don't really know the end of Moses, because Moses didn't make it to the promised land. We know God took his body and buried him. But we really thought we should have seen Moses in Canaan. Moses should have died eating one big pomegranate. Or some big grape. Or at least with a glass of milk next to some honey. Because apparently they liked milk and honey. But Moses dies never getting where he's supposed to be. And so we left with a what? When it should have been a celebration. And I am here to tell some people that we cannot go through life. Oh God. Let me, this isn't in my notes, right? But Elder Hamilton, I remember going to visit people in the hospital and seeing some people who I knew were great in life. And they had to be muzzled. Okay. All right. I remember this one time I went to pray for somebody. I went to pray for one mother in the hospital. And I looked at the bed next to her. I said, oh, I know this person. And they had the person gagged. Because they was talking. And saying things. And you saying, what? Like they lost it at the end. People who we thought were champions, and you look at them at the end, you'd be like, how did you get like this? How do you go from a life that we all envied, and now, like you have been reduced down to nothing. Please say this: I will live great, and I will die greater. Come on, give God praise on that right there. Hallelujah. We ain't going down to no grave. We're going up to glory. So our life will continue to elevate. Come on, you got to say amen to that. All right. So Moses, beautiful, victorious life. Are we still celebrating the life of Moses? But it ends with a question mark. And we're decreeing it will not be us. Can I keep on going? All right. So let's go here. So we go in our text, Numbers chapter 20. Let's read that in the NLT, verse number 8. In the NLT, Numbers chapter 20, if y'all can. I know I didn't give it to you right at this point, but it shouldn't be hard to find. Numbers 20 and 8 NLT, what we got?
1: You and Aaron take the staff and assemble the entire community.
0: All right, he says, let's read the whole thing through, and I'm sorry for interrupting you. Keep on reading.
1: As the people watched, speak to the rock over there and pour out its water. You will provide
0: all right, so let's understand this, what is happening here. He says, give me one rod. It's anything. I just need a rod. He says, I want you to go. I want you. Oh, this looks a little more rodish. Yeah. So he says, go. He says, now the rod is over there. He says, go get the rod. Take the rod with you and speak to the rock. What am I supposed to do with the rod? Take the rod with you. Okay? And speak to the rock. Okay, but what do I do with the rod? Now, I'm glad you're paying attention, because now we gotta understand. My heading here is the power of the rod. If you don't understand the rod, you would think this just Vera dancing flag. Let's understand this rod. The level of restraint that God is asking Moses to function in, Lionel, the level of restraint, the level of discipline, the level of self-control that God is asking Moses to function in, Toya, is unfathomable. And you ain't gonna understand that until you understand the rod. So the rod turned into a serpent. Remember when he first had that encounter with God at the burning bush, and he's questioning who God is. I should have a little more power, man. I turned to a snake. But no, okay, right. God know who to give power to, because if I chose him to turn to a snake, I go under the door. So I promise you, this turned to a snake. Y'all see that great Jeep heading way down the right going. Y'all gonna deal with that snake. Because I definitely ain't picking him up. So he throws it on the ground, it becomes a snake. This the same rod that caused flies to show up. This the rod that caused the Nile to turn into blood. It's the rod that caused all them plagues. God, I feel like preaching, man, but I can control myself. This the rod, when they get to the Red Sea, he says, stretch it out over the Red Sea and part the waters. He took the same rod and he did like this and he did like this. And when he did that, what happened? This is an open book test, y'all. What happened? The water opened up. This ain't a different rod, you know. This someone say same rod.
1: Same rod.
0: This the rod when them no good Amalekites came and attacked them. Your Bible is a good book. The Amalekites came out of nowhere and attacked them, and they didn't do the Amalekites nothing. They didn't do them nothing. They attacked them, and Moses went up on a mountain, took this rod, and do like this. And when he did this, they started winning the battle. When his hands got tired, and it dropped, and the rod dropped, then the enemy started winning. Thank God, them boys were smart. They say, hold on, hands up, we win. Hands down, we lose. Oh, that's a good preach right there. Hands up, we win. Hands down, we lose. That's a good preach right there. Say it one more time. Hands up, we win. Hands down, we lose. Someone on the side ain't getting it. Realize, hands up, we win. Hands down, lose. They said, well, you stand over there, Aaron. Her second stand over here, and we can make sure them hands stay up. Lord God. I ain't preaching on this, but boy, I think somebody need to get a word. That the praise we've been doing all day ain't on slack. Sometimes, if you want to stay in the place of victory, you better keep your praise somewhere nearby. All right. Then, the big one, we got to one place, he lead and there wasn't no water. He say, take your rod. Same rod. Take the rod, hit the rock. And he hit the rock and what happened? Water shoot out the rock. Same rod. So now we are in another dilemma. And God says, take the same rod. Rod, through the serpent thing, represented, I can just put, remember them 5 days, and say this now, and I can add a 6. The rod represented confirmation, validation, elevation, vindication, preservation, and deification. All them was represented with the rod. Do you listen again? Read the screen. All that and more is in this rod, Ted. Now, I can take this even further. Exodus chapter 4, verse 17. Put it up there for me, please. Talking about the rod. This is when God gives Moses his marching orders. Tell him, I am that I am. Moses says, I stammer, I can't talk good. God says, don't play me, boy, go. He says, I'll send Aaron with you. And this is at the end of that instruction in Exodus chapter 4. And what does the text say? What does he say?
1: And take your shepherd's staff with you and use it to perform the miraculous signs I have shown you.
0: Do what with it?
1: Use it to perform the miraculous signs I have shown you.
0: He says, take your rod. And this can perform miracles for you. This is not some random piece of stick. This is something that is proven. I know this works. And because I know this works, I even ain't got to pray to use this. I need y'all to stay with me, man. Stay with me. I can holler, right? But I want to talk so y'all can really walk and get your minds on this. I don't have to go on a fast for this. All of us got a rod. Something that we know, it works. Something that we know, Tracy. I can't do that, but I can do this. That don't care how much push come to shove, and shove come to fall down, don't go up, don't get up. I got a rod. For some of us, our rod is our connections. We know people. We know people. Some of us, we help them campaign. Come on. Look straight. I ain't say who them is, whoever them is. You was getting door to door. You walk the ground. I gonna need me one park to clean. Talk to me, Mario, play with me, man. No. I gonna need me one little contract. Spiritual advisor say one juicy contract. I can leave you a little something because work the ground. I help you win this. Yeah. Some of our connections. Then experience. When you know what works. You've done it before. That's what your rod represent. For some people, your rod represent money. We just saw a rod that we had to resist this morning. Because this morning it made sense for us to call one of our nurses, one of our paramedics, to say, take that girl out of here, rush her to the hospital, let's use that rod, because that rod, come on here. That rod works. And every once in a while, God will put you in a position and says, don't use the rod. Oh, y'all missing what he just said. We had a rod. The rod was our cell phone. Call the ambulance. Call somebody. Get that girl out of here. Because what you can say? What you can say, Bishop, if she die in this church? I said, your mind is playing on you, especially when you have a rod. And here's the thing, said he. We would say, God, just take my rod away. He says, no, I don't do that. It would be so easy if he takes the rod away. Taking the rod away is what you do to children. But when he wants to mature you to become a man and a woman of God, you have to learn how to make a decision with the rod right there. God says, where I'm taking you life, I want you to have money and still choose me. You didn't do, serving God broke. Now I'm taking you to another place now. I want you to have $200,000 in the bank and still serve me. Ah, Virgie, you didn't do it single. Now I can give you a good husband. I can give you a saved man of God. Now show me now with the man of God. See, when I ain't got the man of God, I ain't got the one I've been praying for, the one I've waited for. I don't have that one. I can serve God easy. But what do you do when he gives you a rod? Lystra is easy when you believe in for children. You believe in for children because you always saw yourself as a daddy. Prayer is easy. We call prayer 14 days. I can be there 15 days. I come in a day before y'all because I need my children. But now them pretty children helping you cook. I saw y'all yesterday. You and the children, them grating macaroni. Y'all prepping the ribs and they helping you cook. I watch the whole meal. I watch the whole, you put it out there for me to see, so I watch it. I watch you cook the whole thing. I watch the macaroni look good at the end. It was heavy cheese, but when I saw it at the end, it looked really good. The color was right. It looked good. I don't know how to taste. Hint. I never know how to taste because you never bring me nothing. But it looked good. I said, boy, it looked good. And the jamming. But now, do I rush from Coral Harbor to Jane Street, now that I got the house. Now that I got the two children. Now that we didn't get our vehicles. Now that wifey then promoted on the job. Do I need now? Because pastor would understand, I live on the next side of town, and it's going to take a lot for me to leave Wake Hall up. Now, hold on now. 5 years ago, that was a short ride. That was a ride across the road because I didn't have the children. I didn't have the house. I didn't have them cooking with me. But now that I got it, boy, the road just getting a little longer now. And a lot of us want God to take the rod away because without the rod, it is easier to be obedient. It is, boy, dude, you preaching good today. It is easy to serve God. I don't care what nobody says. When you're sick, serving God is easy. When you're broke, serving God, easy. When you're not engaged, you serving God is easy. When you ain't got no date, and your fingers bare, you got your ring, your margie, you yeah. That is, Lord, I love you. Lord, I glorify you. Hallelujah. When you roll over in the bed cold, roll over again, bed cold, you ain't bucking up nothing but pillow. Man, serving God is easy, but what do you do?
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1: I feel the Holy Ghost saying the storm is about over. Because all the stuff that you're in, it doesn't matter what you're going through, just as long as you know who's going with you. Can I get a witness? And every time that I'm in the storm, I have to sing a song to the Lord. Because pressure comes, and sometimes I forget, but I have to say this to the Lord sometime. Whatever you do for me, Queenie.

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1: Lord, let your will be done on earth as it is in heaven. 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
2: My heart is always longed for something more. I search the stars to knock on heaven's door. Creation groans for God to be revealed. 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

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Listen, don't you know that really you're too big for this planet? You were created for something bigger, something greater. And listen, you cannot get distracted by your right now that you forget your tomorrow. Chandler, remind him, Chandler. 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
1: I want to know how many of you come to celebrate tonight. I need all the worshipers to make some noise up in here. You know they don't praise them like this no more. But the Bible says let everything that hath breath praise the Lord. So if you feel like dancing, if you feel like shouting, don't let nobody stop you. Get your praise on because he's worthy.

y'all clap your hands here, come on. 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
1: All right. Let me hear you make some Holy Ghost crazy noise right now. Let me hear.

0: 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And the word you are about to hear will bless your life in more ways than you can imagine. Coming straight from our pastor, Bishop Denzel Roll. We now receive the word.
1: So I believe by virtue of the fact that I'm still here on this series, that there are some people that God has assigned to be here, and his desire for you is wholeness, deliverance from brokenness. That being said, I really believe that I am assigned to target a specific group of broken people. And this group is who I call, Donnie, the functionally broken. Functionally broken. That's what I call it. This ain't no term I read in no book. This is my term. And if you want to define it as something else, you preach your own sermon and you put another word on it. These people are like Moses, that are getting the job done, but still broken. Are seemingly successful, but internally, things are falling apart. So he said to me that this area of functionally broken people, hear me, can be broken down into two categories. First one, those whose responsibility demand that they must function regardless of how broken they are. These are the people who want to break but can't get one. Oh God. These are the people who would love, let's just say randomly, to stay home on Sunday, January 18, 2026. But their wife passes by the bed and says, Denzel is 10 to 9. Just talking hypothetically. You know, January 18, 2026, 10 to 9. Not because you're mad, but just because you're like, can I just press pause? Is there anybody in that category that life forces you to re-engage? Where if you had the choice, you would turn the engine off. But your responsibilities, the demands on your life, watch this, for some of us, our love for people doesn't give way for us to shut down. And then what makes it more painful is that there are persons who you are helping to their best life. While you yourself, you are hemorrhaging emotions. I always, Dwayne, you like this. I always was drawn to this when I did my first Bible reading years ago with Lura in Matthew 14. I never forgot this because it blew me away. Matthew 14, verse 12 to 14. This is crazy right here. Watch this. John's disciples in the NIV came and took his body, that's John's body, and they buried it. And they went and told Jesus. Read verse 13 for me, please.
2: When Jesus heard what happened.
1: Hold on. Now, what happened? John dead. John is dead. This is what happened. John is dead. John ain't just his ministry colleague. John is his cousin. John is his family. John is his soldier. John is the one that baptized him. Him and John have a spiritual and a personal relationship. Read, Vera. When he heard what happened, he says, I need a break. Read your Bible. Jesus says, let me process this. I am grieving. We like to dehumanize Jesus and forget that he is 100% man and yet 100% God. And so the Bible says, when he heard what happened to John, he says, time out, let me process this, elite. Let me go through this. Read the text. So he goes to a solitary place.
2: Hearing of this, the crowds followed him on foot from the towns.
1: Are y'all reading what I'm reading? This. He says, I need a break. My cousin, my brethren, my soldier is dead. And let's throw in here for good measure, he didn't die of high blood pressure or diabetes or cancer. They cut my cousin's head off. They decapitated him and then celebrated his head. His head was brought into a feast. And they shouted with his cousin's head on a platter, the Bible says. So now Jesus says, I gotta soak this in. I gotta process this. And while Lystra, Jesus is processing this, what happens? He wants to process the pain. But church tonight, he wants to process the pain. But your coworker says, I need to talk to you. He wants to process the pain. But life does not stop. And life demands of him. The Bible says that Jesus, verse 14 says, 13, hearing of this, the crowds followed him on foot from the towns. Jesus landed and saw the large crowd and had compassion on them and had to push his pain away. And he healed their sick. Can anybody relate to that? Where you're saying, God, I love the people, but can I get a break to deal with my hurt? You ever been healing people while you're sick? You ever been helping people while you're desperate? You ever had to lend somebody money to take care of their hungry children with your rent due? Y'all ain't gonna talk. Y'all ain't talk back to me. Or y'all ain't. Where you finally get a little bit of space and you're trying to balance things, and then the Spirit of God puts a demand on you financially, or a demand on you emotionally, or a demand on you physically, and you ain't processed your stuff yet, but now here comes this demand. A lot of us that are functionally broken is not by choice. We want just be broken. But life, Vera, is demanding of us to function. That's the first category. I'm still in my pre-introduction. The second category are those persons who escape and mask their brokenness by staying busy. There's another crew. The first crew want to be broken to heal, wants to pull away but can't because of the demands. The next crew, they hide how broken they are by staying busy, by helping, by volunteering, by leading worship, preach Denzel, by on the job, by being there for everybody else, and all you're doing is further breaking down yourself. But in an effort to provide some measure of relief, we hide our brokenness with busyness. And a lot of us, the only time we feel whole is when we doing things. It's crazy when you cannot be complete by yourself doing nothing. Genesis 1:28, the Bible says, and the Lord blessed them, and he said unto them, do what? Be. He didn't say bring forth, he said be. The first command to the believer, to the human being, is always human being. Isn't it crazy that we're not a human doing? But we are a human being. That was worth some clips. That was good. I ain't glad what y'all said. That was like some good poetry right there. That we are called first to be before we do. And a lot of us don't know how to be. Pastor, how am I getting it? Okay, can you sit down for an hour without your cell phone? Without a television? Without company? Vera, Robin, without sleeping? No, a part of this is you got to be awake. That's a part of this test. You can't. No, you got, I can do it. No, you got to be awake. Can you be awake, nothing in your hands, and stuck with you, and have a good time? Can you be? I believe that these things have hurt us. They have hurt us, but we can't be no more. I remember, and it's hard for me to fathom this. I went through 4 years in the USA of America and never had one of these. From 2000 to 2004, these were out, but I never had one. I went 4 years without one of these. And I cannot fathom 4 minutes without it right now. I was driving 40 minutes to an hour to and from school without one of these. School in one city, live in another city without one of these. And everything was cool. And driving from North Carolina to Tennessee, none of these. Ask Delton, and my car ain't got no radio. I get 3.5 hours to 4 hours on the road. Should be a little more than that, but I was speed. 3.5 hours on the road, no radio, and Delton can relate to this, no heater. And it was cool. I hear Delton freezing. Delton had his hand all over this because he arrived with me one time. He come, no heater. I'm in that car, no music, no cell phone, 3.5 hours, just me and God, and I got. But now I find myself, I going from my house to the shop. There's a shop outside the gate. And I get in my car and I turn around. I forgot my phone. Lord, what I can do? What I can do on this 2,000 foot drive? Not 2,000 feet that I bought to drive and no phone. What I can do? How I can survive? So many of us, our busyness is really just hiding our brokenness. Okay. In both of these instances, the brokenness is not addressed. And the problem here is, the longer you refuse to address and correct, when I word correct, I was so tempted to go over last week's word. No, go listen to it yourself. Ooh, that was a word last week. All right, refuse to address and correct your brokenness, the more broken you will eventually become. The longer you push it, kick it down the road, the worse it can become. And if this happens, then we may find ourselves like Moses, with an amazing story about how we successfully went through life, how we delivered others and did mighty works. Our story, watch this, ends with a question mark rather than an exclamation point. Moses' life ends with a question mark, because we still don't know where Moses is. We still don't really know the end of Moses, because Moses didn't make it to the promised land. We know God took his body and buried him. But we really thought we should have seen Moses in Canaan. Moses should have died eating one big pomegranate. Or some big grape. Or at least with a glass of milk next to some honey. Because apparently they liked milk and honey. But Moses dies, never getting where he's supposed to be. And so we left with a what? When it should have been a celebration. And I am here to tell some people that we cannot go through life. Oh God. This is in my notes, right? But Elder Hamilton, I remember going to visit people in the hospital and seeing some people who I knew were great in life, and they had to be muzzled. Okay. I remember this one time I went to pray for somebody. I went to pray for one mother in the hospital, and I looked at the bed next to her. I said, "Oh, I know this person." And they had the person gagged because they was talking and saying things. And you saying, "What?" Like they lost it at the end. People who we thought were champions, and you look at them at the end, you'd be like, "How did you get like this? How do you go from a life that we all envied and now?" Like you have been reduced down to nothing. My God. Please say this: I will live great. And I will die greater. Come on, give God praise on that right there. Hallelujah. We ain't going down to no grave. We're going up to glory. So our life will continue to elevate. Come on, you got to say amen to that.
2: Amen.
1: All right, so Moses. Beautiful, victorious life, and we're still celebrating the life of Moses, but it ends with a question mark, and we're decreeing it will not be us. Can I keep on going? All right, so let's go here. So we go in our text, Numbers chapter 20, let's read that in the NLT, verse number 8. In the NLT, Numbers chapter 20, if y'all can, I know I didn't give it to you right at this point, but it shouldn't be hard to find. Numbers 20 and 8 NLT, what we got?
2: You and Aaron must take the staff and assemble the entire community.
1: All right, he says, let's read the whole thing through, and I'm sorry for interrupting you. Keep on reading.
2: As the people watch, speak to the rock over there and it will pour out its water. You will provide enough water from the rock to satisfy the whole community and their livestock.
1: All right, so let's understand this, what is happening here. He says, give me one rod. It's anything, I just need a rod. He says, I want you to go. I want you. Oh, this looks a little more rodish. Yeah. So he says, go. He says, now the rod is over there. He says, go get the rod. Take the rod with you and speak to the rock. What am I supposed to do with the rod? Take the rod with you. Okay. And speak to the rock. Okay. But what do I do with the rod? Now, I'm glad you're paying attention, because now we got to understand. My heading here is the power of the rod. If you don't understand the rod, you will think this just Vera dancing flag. Let's understand this rod. The level of restraint that God is asking Moses to function in, Lionel, the level of restraint, the level of discipline, the level of self-control that God is asking Moses to function in, Toya, is unfathomable. And you ain't gonna understand that until you understand the rod. So the rod turned into a serpent. Remember when he first had that encounter with God at the burning bush? And he was questioning who God is? I should have a little more power, man. I turned to a snake. God know who to give power to, because if I chose to turn a snake, I go under the door. So I promise you, this turn to a snake, y'all see that great Jeep heading way down the right going. Y'all gonna deal with that snake, because I definitely ain't picking him up. So he throws it on the ground, it becomes a snake. This the same rod that caused flies to show up. This the rod that caused the Nile to turn into blood. It's the rod that caused all them plagues. God, I feel like preaching, man, but I can control myself. This the rod, when they get to the Red Sea, he says, stretch it out over the Red Sea and part the waters. He took the same rod and he did like this. And he did like this. And when he did that, what happened? There's an open book test, y'all. What happened? That water opened up. The same. This ain't a different rod, you know. This. Someone say same rod. This the rod when them no good Amalekites came and attacked them. Your Bible is a good book. The Amalekites came out of nowhere and attacked them, and they ain't do the Amalekites nothing. They ain't do nothing. They attacked them, and Moses went up on a mountain, took this rod, and do like this. And when he did this, they started winning the battle. When his hands got tired, and it dropped, and the rod dropped, then the enemy started winning. Thank God, them boys were smart. They say, hold on, hands up, we win, hands down, we lose. Oh, that's a good preach right there. Hands up, we win, hands down, we lose. That's a good preach right there. Say it one more time. Hands up, we win, hands down, we lose. Someone on this side ain't getting it. Realize, hands up, we win. Hands down, lose. They said, well, you stand over there, Aaron, and her second stand over here, and we can make sure them hands stay up. Lord God. I ain't preaching on this, but boy, I think somebody need to get a word that the praise we've been doing all day ain't on slack. Sometimes, if you want to stay in a place of victory, you better keep your praise somewhere nearby. All right. Then, the big one, we got to one place, he lead and there wasn't no water. He say, take your rod, same rod. Take the rod, hit the rock. And he hit the rock and what happened? Water shoot out the rock. Same rod. So now we are in another dilemma. And God says, take the same rod. Rod, through the serpent thing, represented, I can just put, remember them 5 days, I say this now, and I can add a 6. The rod represented confirmation, validation, elevation, vindication, preservation, and deification. All them was represented with the rod. Give the list again. Read the screen. All that and more is in this rod, Ted. Now, I can take this even further. Exodus chapter 4, verse 17. Put it up there for me, please. Talking about the rod. This is when God gives Moses his marching orders. Tell him, I am that I am. Moses says, I stammer. I can't talk good. God says, don't play me, boy. Go. He says, I'll set Aaron with you. And this is at the end of that instruction in Exodus chapter 4. And what does the text say? What does he say?
2: And take your shepherd's staff with you and use it to perform the miraculous signs I have shown you.
1: Do what with it?
2: Use it to perform the miraculous signs I have shown you.
1: He says, take your rod. And this can perform miracles for you. This is not some random piece of stick. This is something that is proven. I know this works. And because I know this works, I even got to pray to use this. I need y'all to stay with me, man. Stay with me. I can holler, right? But I want to talk so y'all can really walk and get your minds on this. I don't have to go on a fast for this. All of us got a rod. Something that we know, it works. Something that we know, Tracy. I can't do that, but I can do this. That don't care how much push come to shove, and shove come to fall down, don't go up, don't get up. I got a rod. For some of us, our rod is our connections. We know people. We know people. Some of us, we help them campaign. Come on. Look straight. I ain't say who them is, whoever them is. You was getting door to door. You walk the ground. I gonna need me one park to clean. Talk to me, man. Don't play with me, man. No. I gonna need me one little contract. Spiritual advisor say one juicy contract. I can leave you a little something, because work the ground. I help you win this. Yeah. Someone shout connections. Then experience. When you know what works. You've done it before. That's what your rod represent. For some people, your rod represent money. We just saw a rod that we had to resist this morning. Because this morning it made sense for us to call one of our nurses, one of our paramedics, to say, take that girl out of here, rush her to the hospital, let's use that rod, because that rod, come on here, that rod works. And every once in a while, God will put you in a position and says, don't use the rod. Oh, y'all missing what he just said. We had a rod. The rod was our cell phone. Call the ambulance. Call somebody. Get that girl out of here. Because what you gonna say? What you gonna say, Bishop, if she die in this church? I said, your mind is playing on you, especially when you have a rod. And here's the thing, Sadie. We would say, God, just take my rod away. He says, no, I don't do that. It would be so easy if he takes the rod away. Taking the rod away is what you do to children. But when he wants to mature you to become a man and a woman of God, you have to learn how to make a decision with the rod right there. God says, where I'm taking you life, I want you to have money and still choose me. You didn't do, serving God broke. Now I'm taking you to another place now. I want you to have $200,000 in the bank and still serve me. Yes. Virgie, you didn't do it single. Now I can give you a good husband. I can give you a saved man of God. Now show me now with the man of God. See, when I ain't got the man of God, I ain't got the one I've been praying for, the one I've waited for. I don't have that one. I can serve God easy. But what do you do when he gives you a rod? Lystra is easy when you believe in for children. And you believe in for children because you always saw yourself as a daddy. Prayer is easy. We call prayer 14 days. I can be there 15 days. I come in a day before y'all because I need my children. But now them pretty children helping you cook. I saw y'all yesterday. You and the children, them grating macaroni. Y'all prepping the ribs, and they helping you. I watch the whole meal. I watch the whole. You put it out there for me to see, so I watch it. I watch you cook the whole thing. I watch the macaroni look good at the end. It was heavy cheese, but when I saw it at the end, it looked really good. The color was right. It looked good. I don't know how to taste. Hint. I never know how to taste because you never bring me nothing. But it looked good. I said, boy, it looked good. And the jamming. But now, do I rush from Coral Harbor to Jane Street? Now that I got the house. Now that I got the two children. Now that we didn't get our vehicles. Now that wifey then promoted on the job. Do I need now? Because pastor would understand, I live on the next side of town, and it's going to take a lot for me to leave Wake Hall up. Now, hold on now. 5 years ago, that was a short ride. That was a ride across the road, because I didn't have the children. I didn't have the house. I didn't have them cooking with me. But now that I got it, boy, the road just getting a little longer now. And a lot of us want God to take the rod away, because without the rod, it is easier to be obedient. It is, boy, dude, you preaching good today. It is easy to serve God. I don't care what nobody says. When you're sick, serving God is easy. When you're broke, serving God, easy. When you're not engaged, you serving God is easy. When you ain't got no date, and your fingers bare, you got your ring, your margie, you yeah. That is, Lord, I love you. Lord, I glorify you. Hallelujah. When he rolled over in the bed, cold. Roll over again, bed, cold. He ain't bucking up nothing but pillow. Man, serving God is easy. But what do you do?
0: We believe that the combination of the blood of Jesus Christ and the faithful application of this word causes us to triumph over Satan and his demonic hosts continually. 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

0: 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Whether you are listening in your car, whether you are maybe at your desk right now, even at home, scrolling through Facebook, and you know we love a good Facebook, YouTube, TikTok, this conversation today, I promise you, is for you. I want to start by saying thank you for allowing us into your space today. It is not taken lightly or casually, but I believe that this shift, this conversation is about to shift your life. Be sure to like and share the show. See, we're getting all of the housekeeping out of the way because I need you to lock in today. I think I forgot something, and we're going to get that in a few. 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That is at Joyne Gibson and Glory 93.9 FM. And of course, shifters, you know that this is an interactive experience. I want to hear from you. The call and text lines are open. The comment section, it's open. The call line today is 242-827-2543. And of course, the text line is 242-817-2544. Now, in light of today's show, we may not be able to get to the call line and would prefer for you to use the text and the comment section. The text line for those who want to remain anonymous, and then you can use the comment section as well. If you are new here, welcome to The Shift, and my name is Joyne Gibson. And to the faithful shifters, every weekday, y'all are locked in with me, and I am eternally grateful for your listening ear. I want to share this quote with you by Desmond Tutu, right? He said, "Hope is being able to see that there is light despite of all the darkness." I'm going to say that again. Hope is being able to see that there is light despite of all the darkness. The past several days, weeks have reminded us how, in our country, have reminded us of how fragile life could be. While our nation has experienced moments of celebration, we've also experienced moments of unimaginable loss. Today's shift isn't about replaying or pulling up those painful headlines or reliving those heartbreaking moments. It's really about caring for the parts of us that go unnoticed. I could not do this one by myself. Today's conversation is called "The Heart Needs Healing, Holding On to Hope." Whether you have been directly affected by the recent events or not, you are carrying the weight of someone else's pain, or you simply feel emotionally exhausted, this hour is for you. Maybe you found yourself being anxious, overwhelmed, depressed, unusually quiet, unable to sleep, wondering why your emotions seem heavier than usual. Whether you're listening in your car today, maybe at your desk, in your home, in sitting at, you know, your kitchen table, this conversation is to let you know that you are not alone. I feel that this conversation today, and I say this because I want you to understand the weight of what we are really dealing with, but this conversation is needed today because healing doesn't just simply happen because time has passed. Sometimes we become so focused on moving forward, just getting over something, and we never stop or we never pause long enough to acknowledge the pain that we're feeling, to acknowledge the weight that we're carrying. Unprocessed emotions have a way of showing up at the wrong time, in the wrong areas, in your relationships, at work, you know, at church, in your family, and it shows its ugly head when we refuse, when we don't take the time, when we don't pause to acknowledge what we are feeling. So I say all that to say, today the goal isn't that, you know, we have all of the answers. It's just to give you that permission to pause, to reflect, to reconcile, to recognize what you are feeling, no judgment, no nothing, and remind you that hope and healing are still possible. Like I mentioned earlier, today's show is a little different. It's not the traditional shift. And I am honored today to welcome this amazing guest. I refuse to carry this topic alone. We needed some professional assistance with this. Today, I am honored to welcome Dr. Harrison Thompson. And rather than, you know, the traditional interview, I have simply asked him to speak with us, encourage us, educate us, and help us understand how we can shift, how we can take care of our hearts and our minds during these difficult seasons. So, and you remember I told you I forgot something? I have to get my notepad and my pen because I need you to get one too. I'm going to take notes. If you have to grab your iPhone, I'm judging you if you are a Samsung user, but okay, right? If you have to grab your iPhone, get your book and pen. I'm a book and pen girly, right? I love my iPhone, but a book and pen will change your life. Get you a book and pen, and let's welcome to the shift Dr. Thompson. Dr. Thompson, how are you? And welcome.
1: Joynay, what a pleasure it is to be back in the studio with you. You know, definitely a different show. A different show in relation to just the uncontrollable things that sometimes happens in this thing called life. As you can imagine, in this field of mine, I often get called upon when instances of large-scale community trauma happens, kind of like what it did. And it's so interesting because this kind of convergence is happening when we should be in a time of celebration. And I think that alone speaks to how we don't have control over this thing called life. We take our planners out on a Sunday night, if you're like me. We write down what it is we hope to get accomplished, the things that we aspire to do, the diets that we keep on saying we're going to put into motion. And then here comes life. And it's just like, why? You know, when tragedy like this happens, we need to understand that it's always happening while life was happening too. Tragedy does not come when we're ready for it. Tragedy does not come when we are prepared for it. And even if you feel like you do know what is about to come, you're still quite never ready for that moment of having to deal with the void. That's it, right? See, the difference between a hole and a void is that you can fill a hole. But a void, by definition, cannot be filled. And that's what happens when we lose people. That's what happens when we lose jobs. That's what happens when we lose routines. That's what happens when we lose familiarity. Patterns. The things that we cling to give us a little bit more hope. And so we want to understand that hope is not ignoring pain. Hope is what gives us a place to put our pain. Hope gives our pain direction. Some people struggle with hope during times like this because the pain just seems so insurmountable. I wake up and the first thing is on my mind, loss. I go to sleep and the last thing that's on my mind, loss, pain. For many of us right now, we have been reduced to nothing more than muscle memory. I wake up because my phone went off and I pull up to the parking lot because that's where I park. I press this button, I pull this lever, I log in, I log out. And people are carrying more weight than they are admitting. And we wanted today to be a safe space where we don't have to perform, where we don't have to be strong, where we can learn to just exist and be. Because that's what grief demands. What many of us do in this culture, unfortunately, is we try to be productive in grief. But grief literally is the inability. And so, holding space is one of the first things that we have to understand is critically important for grieving properly. If we do not hold space for grief, then grief is going to find its way into spaces it doesn't quite belong in. Right when you got to make that call, or right when you have to go into a meeting, right when you have to pick up your kids, that moment when they open up the door and you kind of have to swallow the tears and perform. Right, and it just seems like Bahamians are always having to perform. We perform at work. We perform in our relationships. We perform when we come home. When do we ever just get to hold space to know that it is okay to not be okay? To just be. And this, folks, is what is known as community shock. When tragedy keeps on stacking, the body doesn't get time to recover. When you think about how many things are being demanded of us right now, like we need to make more money, we need more time, we got to catch up with family, we got to catch up with friends. This collective shock forces us to stay in this alert mode. People are now experiencing heightened levels of, you know, anxiety. They're thinking a little bit more about what's going to happen when I get into the car this time. What's going to happen when I book this flight and I have to pull up to the airport? What's going to happen when I have to go into this boat, when we have to take this ride? People have now become so much more aware of how little control we have. For a brief moment, it kind of feels like, what do we do to feel safe again, right? Grief and trauma here don't make us any more unsafe than we've ever been. It just reveals it. It reveals that the control we thought we had was nothing more than perception. That the routines we pride ourselves on is nothing more than familiarity. That ultimately this thing called life is largely outside of our control. And this is why it's so important to seize the present. Because the present is where life happens. The present is where things are taking place. The present is the only thing that we have access to. We don't have access to the past, which is what things used to be. We don't have access to the future, which is what we hope things will be. The only thing that is tangible and real is right here, right now. And in this moment, I want everybody to ask themselves, are they happy with the way that they are living? Are they happy with the status of their relationships? Are we happy with the way that we have not practiced forgiveness? Are we happy with the grudges that we're holding? Are we happy not having spoken to our friend and our family in over 1 month, over 3 months, over a year? Because we love to say things like, I'll catch up with you later, and I'll see you later. But the fact of the matter is, what if later does not come for us? What if later doesn't necessarily show up in the way that we had hoped? This is why tragedy and grief in these moments brings us down to understand all we have control over is right now. And we need to give ourselves permission to feel. This is hard. Many Bahamians unfortunately associate feelings with negativity. So to feel anxious as being negative, to feel angry as being negative, to feel sad as allowing the enemy to have its way with you. And that's just not true. We're humans. And we're not just humans. We're human beings. We're always human beings something. Humans being hurt. Humans being triggered. Humans having to go through things. We are dynamic. And having faith, knowing God, doesn't stop you from going through things. Our faith never prevented us from having to go through trials and tribulations. Our faith gave us a way to navigate them. And so let's make sure that we look out for one another in this community and that we do not allow people to

0: Honesty that I don't know what my tomorrow is going to look like. Honesty in the sense that I am shell-shocked. I never would have imagined, I never would have thought, I never would have presumed. That's okay. And in this space, we're not trying to solve the issue of grief, because you never really get over losing people. You just kind of learn to live alongside of the pain. That's why we grieve. We don't grieve to be done with hurting. We grieve so that we can put hurt in its right and proper perspective in our lives. And so the only way that you can grieve is you got to be honest. You got to admit to yourself right now what is hurting, what is hard, what's been difficult, what's been challenging. This is called normalizing the weight. If you feel tired, if you feel numb, if you feel overwhelmed or confused, you need to know that that is not weakness. That's your humanity responding to this impact. Okay? Sometimes we disconnect from our emotions so well, we actually feel like I'm unaffected. We feel like we can say that we're strong because we're not crying, or that we're strong because we can still execute on our functions. But the truth of the matter is, you cannot avoid your humanity. You can only delay it. You could delay it in the morning while you're cooking breakfast for your kids. You can delay it in the afternoon while you're in that meeting. But there's going to be a time in your day, whether it's slipping out to the bathroom, or whether it's right before you go to sleep, or first thing in the morning when you wake up, when what's going to be waiting on you? Your feelings and emotions. And in that moment, you have to give yourself permission to be honest. You have to remind yourself, and you have to self-validate, that it is okay to not be okay. Because we need to understand that before we heal anything, we have to admit what hurts. And this is why, tragedy aside, our Bahamian culture isn't doing such a good job when it comes to healing, just in a general sense, because we don't like to admit truth. Admitting truth can upset people. Admitting truth can disturb a lot of systems that were based and built on lies, built on appropriateness, based on traditional things that we have long outgrown. So when you decide to admit something, to be truthful about something that people haven't been truthful on, you could open up a whole can of worms, right? And this is also what leads to a phenomenon called compounded grief, where the shock from one moment can actually remind us of other things we haven't been dealing with in our life too. And for some people, they may find themselves triggered by a recent breakup. Why am I reacting this way? I thought I was so fine maybe a week ago. Where did these feelings come from? You thought you might have been okay transitioning between positions or jobs or department, and then all of a sudden, out of the blue, why am I so anxious? Grief connects to grief. You cannot experience pain and loss without being reminded of other pain and losses that you've incurred in your life. And what these moments will show us is, did we do the right thing? Did I hold space for the fact that I had lost someone I loved, or that the person I cared about is no longer here or with me? And let's just be clear, grieving is not just about people who are no longer with us. You can also grieve people who are alive. You can also grieve situations. You can also grieve dynamics. You can also grieve changes in family structure. You can grieve losing a job. Some of us have to deal with the same people that has brought us a lot of grief right now. And so compounded grief is one of those things that you may find yourself experiencing. And I just want your listeners to know that it's okay. It's a lot, but we have to walk through it.
1: You were saying so much, and to all those tuned in via Glory FM, all those on Facebook, YouTube, I have my notebook. Oh, y'all can't see me. Hold on. There we go. I have my notebook and pen, because there are so many different aspects of our lives that we don't understand the weight we're carrying. We have no verbiage for it. There is no language.

0: for it, and it's difficult to explain to even get solutions. But Dr. Thompson today is here to help us navigate that. You mentioned that, and we're gonna, you know, pivot in a moment, but you mentioned that in our culture as Bahamians, we don't know what it is to admit or to feel. The question I'm asking is, why do people often suppress that emotion? You talked about, you know, just experiencing something, and then, you know, life has to go on. Life doesn't stop when pain happens. Why is it that we suppress those emotions? Could you started to touch it, but could you go a little further for our listening audience?
1: Sure. If you're anything like me, you're always so hyper aware of who seemingly has it worse than you. And what that awareness does is it stops you from holding space for what you're actually going through. Because when you start to compare your pain to what you think other people's bigger pain is, it becomes commonplace for you to start ignoring what's happening inside of you. Because other people have it worse, that means I can't talk about my experience. Or because other people have gone through more, I don't have permission to talk about what I'm personally going through. We see it as smaller than. And if we see it as smaller than, it's also less worthy, less valuable. Therefore, I never get back to the things that are actually affecting me. So that's one layer. The other layer is the cultural pressure to always be strong. In a religious nation, we often like to believe that because we know God, that means we're not allowed to go through things. But knowing who God is, as I said earlier, doesn't stop us from experiencing pain. Okay, for God so loved the world that he gave his only begotten son, we still hurt, right? But when he gave his only begotten son, he showed us how do we work through this. In the garden, when Christ had his anxiety attack, he still had to reconcile himself to saying, here's what I have to do. And this is what we grieve for, so that we can regain clarity on what is it that we have to do. What is the purpose behind all of this? Why am I here? What am I here for? And if you think about your life as a windshield, and grief is the dirt on your windshield, or loss rather is the dirt on your windshield, grieving is turning on the windshield wipers. Now, you never turn them on once. You turn them on as is necessary to regain clarity. Every time a bug hits my window, I spray on some water, turn on the windshield wipers. Every time some dried up dirt and dust from our roads gets caked on my window, I turn on the water, I turn on the windshield wipers. You don't just grieve once at a funeral. You don't just grieve in the moment of a heartache or a breakup. You don't just grieve when you lose your job. Grieving is understanding the pattern of constantly holding space for whatever is happening to me. And then I think lastly, which is likely the most simple one, we just don't know how to talk about things that are uncomfortable. We feel like the only thing that is worthy of our time and attention are conversations that feel good. Or makes us look good, right? What you'll find is that when you have a very biased approach to only talking about good things, only talking about the good old days, only talking about happy stuff, what happens when we have a dark day? What happens when we have clouds over our heads or we have tragedy and trauma, much like what our country is going through now? We're not going to know how to talk about it. And so we default to just suppressing. Default to hoping that tomorrow is going to be better than it was today. But when you're not dealing, tomorrow becomes heavier. When tomorrow becomes heavier than it was today, the only thing that will show us the truth is when we break down. And that seems to be the pattern in our culture, sadly, that we only see truth when we can no longer hold back pain. So we perform on Monday, we perform on Tuesday, perform on Wednesday and Thursday and Friday and Saturday. But on Sunday, when we're at the end, when we have no more energy to spare, the wave. And everything that we haven't been dealing with, it comes out. But the problem is it comes out so convoluted. Because it's mixed in with so many other things that I haven't been dealing with. It becomes hard in that moment to identify, why am I feeling this?
0: It's the source.
1: What's the source of this? Is it the food that I ate? Is it the lack of sleep from last night? Maybe that conversation from yesterday. And now you start to feel this overwhelming sense of losing control.
0: Wow. Dr. Yeah. Thompson, I believe you are helping someone today. And if you're tuned in via Glory FM, I want you to know that the text line is open. The text line today is 242-817-2544. And we can definitely take a few questions today while we have Dr. Thompson in studio in relation to this topic. Dr. Thompson, I want to move into our next segment.
1: Yes.
0: And that is healing the heart. Could we discuss, you know, healthy ways to process? We already started that, to process those difficult emotions and the importance of community, you know, practical emotional wellness habits. When should someone even, or at what point do we think, or is it suggested for us to get professional help? Everything and so much more.
1: Yes. So processing emotions and feelings is not solving the issue of pain. It just puts format to it. Psychologically, we know that format can reduce anxiety and stress by about 15 to 20%. That's the power of labeling something. So one of the first things you can do when it comes to processing and healing is slow down. Your healing cannot compete with the busyness of your life. Your healing cannot compete with your overly booked schedule. Your healing cannot compete with so much productivity. Your healing cannot compete with always having to be available and strong for other people. So we have to learn, how do I slow down my very busy life so that I could actually use that time and that space for processing? Now, this may be hard for some. Sometimes we feel like we're wasting time when we're just holding space for feelings, you know? I could be doing so many other productive things, but pause right there. Processing your feelings is one of the most productive things that you can do for your emotional wellness. Okay? Our ability to function and execute on our tasks is no longer a healthy indicator of mental and emotional wellness. How many times do we work through headaches? How many times do we work through backaches? Pains in our side, pains in our joints, arguments that we didn't get to fully reconcile. How many times do we work through these things? Every day. So we know that being able to function is not an indication of wellness. Okay?
0: Could you unpack that, please, Dr. Johnson?
1: Yes.
0: Being able to function is not, you got to finish it.
1: An indicator of wellness.
0: Oh, man.
1: Yeah. See, in a perfect world, how we function would cover all bases. The fact that I can get to 5 o'clock and clock out, the fact that I could make it home, the fact that I received a paycheck, the fact that I was able to take my family on a trip, these things do not mean that you are well. These things mean you know how to function and perform. Wellness cannot be an accurate assessment until you slow down enough to actually name the feelings and the truth of what's been going on in your life. Are you okay having lost your job? Are you okay with what the pandemic did to you or what it took from you? Are you okay with this new position? Are you okay with how you're feeling? What did losing that loved one create in you? We never slow down enough to spend significant time actually figuring that out. We give ourselves maybe 2 minutes tops. Once the crying starts and the tears are flowing, okay, we got to suck this up now because I can't be here forever. I got to be productive. But it's not enough, right? It's not enough for healing. It creates just a little bit of space to make you feel better. But if you really want to heal and if you really want to get back to having peace and joy in your life, you have to start holding space so that you can name your feelings. And then when you're naming your feelings, sit without judging it. The purpose is not to judge what comes out of you, but to observe and to hold space for it. Okay? Now, you may not like what comes out of you. For some of us listening right now, you may not like the fact that you're so affected by that man, or you're so affected by that woman, or you may hate the fact that you're so affected by what's going on in the larger community, but you're a human being. Don't judge what comes out of you. Observe it. And then lastly, if you have access, share it with someone that cares. Isolation intensifies pain. That is why it is always the will of the enemy to separate us, to isolate us. And if you would look at the trend of how things are operating in our country when it comes to conflict, we're so quick to cut off. We're so quick to isolate. And while there's a time and a place for those things, that should not be our foundation. When you're grieving, isolation could actually make it worse. And so community distributes pain. That's why leaning on one another and having conversations with one another, crying with one another, being confused together, while it might seem logically unproductive, emotionally, it is extremely productive. That is the value of our community. And make sure, just pay attention to your emotional habits. Rest, prayer, eating when you can, and if you can't eat, nibble on something. If you can't nibble on something, drink a Vitamalt. You can't drink a Vitamalt, pop a gum, bite a cracker, something. Support yourself mentally and emotionally by supporting yourself physically. That's how we start the process of healing.
0: I almost say Pastor. Pastor Thompson. Dr. Thompson, yes. You said so much, and I want you to unpack for those listening and of course those tuned in via Glory FM, all those on Facebook, YouTube, and of course our worldwide listeners. We talked about, or you talked about a few things, the cutoff culture. We, and I'm guilty of this, mm-hmm. right? We are quick to cut off. Listen, we can't get no solution. Let's just be done.
1: Yeah, we wasting time.
0: We wasting time going back and forth. Could you really unpack where that comes from? Mm-hmm. Is it from being avoidant? Or, and that's just, you know, my theory. That's question one. And then two, you talked about finding community. How do we find healthy community? Because the person that, you know, you talked about, you know, finding someone who cares. And this is no one else's opinion, my opinion, is that we have a lot of people who act like they care. And then when things get hot or things get difficult, bush crack, man gone. So could you talk about how do we find healthy community, how we maintain that healthy community, and what is the root of the cut-off culture? I said, I know that was a lot, but
1: there's a bridge, though. The majority of the communities that we need cannot be found. They have to be built. And the reason why they have to be built is because vulnerability dictates what the community needs to be. If we don't build our communities by beginning with vulnerability, which is the revealing of what is true, regardless of cost and consequence, then our community is going to become performative. It's going to become just another space to gather, and we never get healing done. Yeah.
0: Dr. Thompson, please slow down.
1: Yes.
0: It cannot be found. It has to be built. It has to be built through vulnerability. Vulnerability, aka revealing what is true, even if it hurts.
1: Yes. That is the only thing that will allow our communities to be effective.
0: Preach. Don't someone please get the offering pan. Oh, man.
1: This is why a lot of us, when we enter into quote-unquote certain community spaces, it just moves us to do more of what we were already doing. To perform, to lie, to be appropriate instead of being honest. And this is why I said communities have to be built. There are some friends that I have that are well suited for some situations I have and not suited for others. And I cannot just universally apply the same friends to everything. This is why building community is so important. I have certain friends that I go to for motivation, certain friends that I lean on to for advice, certain friends that I use to keep me accountable, hard conversations, and certain friends who validate me, not in an unhealthy way, but that validate me to be rebuilt. And the only way I can build and sustain those relationships in communities is through vulnerable honesty. To say that this is what I'm actually going through, to say that this is what I'm actually experiencing. Because from that honesty, I can actually now seek the true thing that I need. Not just what I feel, not just what I prefer, because sometimes what I need is not what I prefer. Right? I know who to call when I want a yes man. I know who I want to call when I want to get validated in my dysfunction. I also know who to stay away from because I know that if I call them, I'm going to be called back out. And so what I need isn't always what I prefer, but it's still what I need, right? And that is why in building community, you have to start with honesty, which starts with you. You have to ask yourself, am I being as honest and as vulnerable as I need to be to even begin building this community? I don't want a performative community where we come to a new place and lie, because we could have done that at the last place. I want a new place where we can come in, shed the weight, finally get eyes on our situation and get connected to tools that's actually going to change and improve the quality of our life. That's how we do that. Now, we end up cutting off because for a lot of us, we have not had a lot of success in building efficient community. We use the same one community that we were born into. But what happens when that community that we were born into, aka family, is not outfitted with the tools that we need? Okay? We isolate because I would rather do nothing than to take the risk in doing something. And I don't know what's going to happen once I do it. I would rather hold in my pain as opposed to expressing my pain. Because at least if I hold in my pain, it's the lesser of two evils. If I expose my pain to you, how do I know you're not going to weaponize it? How do I know that you're not going to use this against me? How do I know that I won't be held hostage to what I revealed in this moment? And so because a lot of us don't have good success stories or positive stories in community, we isolate as a safe mechanism. But hear this, you cannot grow and be safe at the same time. In a perfect world, outcomes would be known before you start. Safety could be guaranteed before you begin, but this is not that perfect world. And we have to learn to build our tolerance up to take more risk in vulnerability so that we can actually get connected to the help we need much sooner.
0: Dr. Thompson, why did you lean over and look like, okay, go ahead now. Oh man, this is so insightful and helpful, and I know that this is helping someone today. And if you're just tuned in via Gloria FM on Facebook, YouTube, Worldwide Listener, you're locked and loaded on The Shift, and I have the one and only Dr. Harrison Thompson in studio with us today, and he's helping us how to heal. How to, you know, not be so quick to cut that person off, to not be avoidant. And Kay, you said it. She's repeated what you said. You cannot grow and be safe at the same time. And, you know, those negative emotions, those things that you are feeling internally, listen, in order to get to your full healing, to heal your heart, this is the segment Healing the Heart, you have to take the risk. Not choosing the lesser of two evils, but being vulnerable. And Dr. Thompson, when you said that, it reminded me of a situation my friend was telling me about with one of her friends. And her main point was, listen, I'm not telling the truth because you have used it against me. And in our Christian culture, if I remind you of how you used it against me, I haven't forgiven. So before I look unforgiving, this is her plight, before I look unforgiving, let me just cut you off.
1: Wow.
0: Let me just not deal with this. And many of us find ourselves in that kind of headspace where we don't want to tolerate being betrayed. We don't want to sit with the pain, along with so many other things. Dr. Thompson, listen, you are helping today, and our time is almost come and gone, just like that. It
1: always
0: feels so quick, right? But we have one more segment that we're going to tackle, and we're just going to let Dr. Thompson do what he does best, because listen, he's reading me my rights right now. don't mind me looking all like, listen, this is so good and it's so helpful. Dr. Thompson, is there anything else you want to add onto that before we move on to the next segment from this segment, Healing the Heart?
1: No, that's pretty much it. The next section, I think, is going to be critical.
0: Okay, holding on to hope.
1: Yes.
0: Let's go. We're ready. I'm not, but we are.
1: We are. You may not feel ready, but readiness, thankfully, is not only quantified by how you feel. It's a knowledge point. Okay. This is why you will find that anxiety can coexist with purpose. Why nervousness can coexist with preparation. Doing one does not immediately alleviate the other. Knowing God doesn't mean that I won't experience fear at some point or anger at some point. But knowing God allows me to respond to it properly. My preparation allows me to respond to it properly. My hope allows me to respond to it properly. And so we need to understand that hope is not denial. We have become such a pessimistic culture that anytime you start to speak on positivity and hope, people start to say things like, you know, keeping it real. We love brutal honesty with an extra focus on brutal. And as a result of that focus on being brutal, we rob ourselves of hope. You almost can feel very foolish for having hope. Am I foolish, Harrison, for wanting to work on things? Am I foolish, Harrison, for wanting things to be better? And I'm here to tell you that you're not. I'm here to tell you that joy does come in the morning. But you got to believe that. You got to know that. And hope doesn't ease pain. It just simply gives pain somewhere to go, like I said earlier. But then there's something called resilience. And resilience isn't bouncing back. It is rebuilding with what you have left. Okay? It's not starting with something that's far away. Resilience is not about finding the missing piece. Resilience is about saying, if I only got 25 cents left out of a whole dollar, starting with 25 cents. That if I only got one shoe on my foot, I'm going to start with one shoe on my foot. And resilience is one of those things that only focuses on what do you have left. Not what you lost, not what you hoped, not what you're waiting on, but what do you have right here, right now? That is why resilience could actually be connected to gratitude, believe it or not. Gratitude is not built, it's received. You receive gratitude by identifying what is working in my favor right now. What is working right now that I can receive as good for me. You cannot create gratitude. It has to be received. And that is why anybody across cultures, across the world, across demographics can experience gratitude. Whether you are from an impoverished country or you are a multimillionaire, gratitude has to be received. Happiness, on the other hand, has to be created. That is why happiness can be so stressful. Because sometimes what we have to do to be happy can immediately put us in very compromising positions. Happiness can hold a lot of us hostage until we actually achieve what we set out to achieve. And if you find that your goals have been doing more damage to you than good, maybe it's time to stop and reevaluate, what am I doing this for? And what many of us would realize when we do that, at the core of a lot of our goals was fear. It wasn't purpose. It wasn't peace. It wasn't service. It was fear. And one of my favorites, faith and mental health. A lot of folks do not believe that faith and mental health can coexist. But faith gives meaning, and mental health gives us the tools. Okay? Faith is knowing God. It's building up yourself in His Word. It's praying. It is fasting. It's arming yourself with your sword, with your shield, with your helmet, with your breastplate. But while we're waiting on God to respond, while we're waiting on God to reveal Himself, we need tools to survive until then. We need tools of regulation so that our vision doesn't become clouded by emotions. We need to process so that we can reconnect to our purpose, so that we can reconnect to our why. We need to forgive so that we do not become defined by what happened to us, so that we can pick up right back where we left off prior to getting hurt. Faith and mental health can coexist, and if in fact, they support one another. I need to make sure that I can receive as much of God as possible. And in order to receive as much of God as possible, I have to make sure that I'm doing the work on this side of creation. Because what God has for me is out there. What God has for me is on the way. But if I'm not being accountable to doing the work, I'm not going to be able to receive it when God finally sends it. It's not a spiritual problem. That's an accountability problem.
0: Good afternoon once again. All those tuned in via Gloria FM. Every time I am locked in on Dr. Thompson, he just looks at me like, come on, let's go. But in all seriousness, what you are saying is so true. And you talked about, you know, how faith and mental health, they help one another, right?
1: Coexist, yes.
0: They coexist, right? I want to go back a bit when you mentioned having on the armor. What do we say to that person today who feels like, you know, their breastplate, the thing that should have been covering their heart, is damaged? I don't want to be insensitive and say, okay, maybe it's, you know, a light reason or a strong reason. It isn't about that, but just the reoccurrence of every time something seems to be healing, every time something seems to be working out, it goes quickly right back to being damaged again. And then how does faith and mental health help with that damaged breastplate? I hope I explained it well, mm-hmm. But how does faith and mental health help with that person listening today, that pastor, that worship leader, that yes. husband, that wife? How does that help?
1: You know, you go to the doctor for an injury or for a condition, and the doctor prescribes you some medication that he wants you to take every day for 10 days. And on the fourth day of taking this medication, you feel great. In fact, you feel so great, you feel like you don't need to continue taking the medication. So that night, you skip, you still feel good. That morning, because you skipped, you still feel good. But that night, out of the blue, this pain hits you from somewhere and you don't know where it came from. It's unimaginable. What happened? I was going so well, Harrison. I was going so well. I hadn't talked to them in so long. I hadn't felt this way in so long. What happened? They say in psychology, the most vulnerable a person will ever be is when they start to do better. Because when you're starting to do better, ego starts to creep in. Comfortability starts to creep in. Complacency starts to creep in. And the things that actually got me here, I start to lose value on needing to continue doing them. That's actually also a very policied reason why mental health support in corporate Bahamas is so difficult. How can we justify continuing to do something in the absence of a symptom? I stop taking a medication, Harrison, I feel great. I stop coming to therapy, Harrison, I feel great. But then in 1 week, in 1 month's time, we might even be worse off than when we first started. How can we continue to be disciplined in doing what we need to be doing in the absence of negative reinforcement? Everybody wants therapy when they're heartbroken. Everybody calls God when pain happens. But it's when you are in that season and harvest of being good, when God has been kind to you, and you've had back-to-back seasons of reaping, back-to-back seasons of harvest, back-to-back seasons of favor. Maybe I don't need to pray. Maybe I don't need to call my therapist. Maybe I don't need to take this medicine anymore. I'm telling you, do it. Do not let the absence of something negative stop you from doing what you need to be doing to maintain accountability to the quality of your life.
0: Oh man, Dr. Thompson, our time has literally come and gone. Thank you for all those tuned in via Glory FM, all those on Facebook, YouTube, to all of the Facebook commenters. Listen, we have to close today's show, and I want to pause right here. And anything in this show that has impacted you, that is, you know, giving you a new sense of, you know, being, wisdom, whatever it is, I want to pause right here and say, check on someone. Give that person permission to heal. Not everything needs to, you know, be judged quickly. Take time with that person. Ask for help if you need help. Remember, and you know, I think about this all the time, remember that healing is a journey. It's not a race. Dr. Thompson just gave us a whole analogy. You have to take your medicine. We feel that once we feel better, once we're functioning, once heavy on the functioning, once we're functioning, we're getting the day-to-day operations done and we're doing it well. And, you know, but there is still something within that is not completely healed. We look at the external, or because, you know, that cut healed, but there is still under that scab, it's still some tissues that need to come together. Dr. Thompson, I want to start by saying thank you so much for today's show. You have, if you have impacted anyone, it's me. I have a ton of notes, right?
1: Mappy.
0: Right? I have a ton of notes. And I would love if we end today's show with, if there is one thing that a major takeaway from today's show that you would want every listener to hold on to, let that be their medicine to move forward, to shift, to heal, to have hope, what would you want that to be? Lastly, and when you're done with that, any word of encouragement, anything additional you'd want to add onto that, and we will close today's show.
1: I would want the listeners tuned in right now to know that you are not weak, you are wounded. The beautiful part about wounds is that they can heal. Okay? We may slow down to tend to our wounds. We may have to change our schedule and our rhythm to treat our wounds, but wounds can heal. Our nation might be wounded right now. Your family might be wounded right now. Your relationship might be wounded right now, but understand that wounds can heal, but only if we give the space to. Only if we give it the time, and only if we apply the right tools. And so, take one step today that honors the truth and reality of your heart. Ask yourself if you have been kind, considering all of the things that you have endured for the past 30 days. Or have you been carrying on like it's business as usual? May your heart find rest. May your mind find clarity. May your hope rise once again as you continue to heal and grieve for all that you have lost.
0: 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We have come to the end of today's show, but trust me, you can catch us every Monday through Friday, same time, same place, favorite station with your favorite person. Once again, a special thank you to Dr. Thompson. If you need to reach him, if you need therapy, Dr. Thompson,
1: yes,
0: tell us how we can, you know, book.
1: Yeah. You can book private sessions with me at Relationship Management. The numbers there are 356-7983, 356-7984, or you can WhatsApp my office at 467-7505. It is a small office. We have a staff of about four, myself included. So if you don't get a message back from us on WhatsApp, I do encourage you to call. 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
0: Thank you so much. And shifters, until tomorrow, keep it locked and always loaded. 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
1: Come on, put your hands together like this.

0: God wants done that only God can do.
1: Dr. Tony Evans says if your answer to that question is nothing, you'll never see what he can do.
0: When you hit your calling, God will be your sufficiency in it.
1: This is the Alternative Broadcast, featuring the timeless biblical teachings from the archives of Dr. Tony Evans. Christians typically believe God's calling for our lives will fit with our gifts and talents. But today, Dr. Evans points out that it also forces us to depend on God's sufficiency rather than our own. Let's join him as he uncovers an example from the life of Moses.
0: Unfortunately, many people start with the story as it is explained in Exodus chapter 3 without understanding the background that led to Exodus chapter 3. You see, God wants to lead you to your calling, to your divine purpose for being, to your customized reason for his kingdom that he has you here. He wants to lead you to that. But in leading it to you, he has to also prepare you for it. There is a developmental process that must occur so that when you hit your calling, you are ready for it and it is ready for you. We find Moses pastoring, verse 1, the flock of Jethro, his father-in-law. And let me tell you what taking care of sheep will do if you're used to being a king's son. It will humble you. Now, Moses was pastoring the flock of Jethro, his father-in-law, the priest of Midian, and he led the flock to the west side of the wilderness and came to Horeb, the mountain of God, and the angel of the Lord appeared to him in a blazing fire from the midst of the bush, and he looked, and behold, the bush was burning with fire, yet the bush was not consumed. If you are looking for your calling, here's what you want to look for. You want to look for God showing up in an extraordinary way, even if it's in an ordinary environment. He's taking care of sheep. This is an ordinary job. Fires all the time are in the wilderness. He sees an ordinary fire, except one thing. This fire keeps burning and the leaves stay green. So he knows something is odd here. This is not normal. Whenever you are at the mountain of God in his presence, and God shows up in some extraordinary way, even if it's in an ordinary situation, you need to do what Moses did, verse 3, I must turn aside now and see this marvelous sight, why the bush is not burnt up. Moses said, I will turn aside and look, verse 4. When the Lord saw that he turned aside to look, that's key. Not until he turned aside to look. He could have said, oh, that's interesting, and kept going. He would have never gotten any more information. He would have never gotten any more information. But because he turned aside to investigate, to find out what was going on, to check it out, he gets more information that leads him towards calling. He says in verse 4, when he turned aside to look, God called to him from the midst of the bush. When something is unusually happening, check it out. Because when he checks it out, guess what he hears? Moses, Moses. God knew his name. God knew his name, and guess what? He knows yours. He could have only heard his name called by checking out the fire, the flame, by investigating this unusual thing that I heard, and he heard his name called because guess what? Remember the definition of calling? It's personalized. It has your name on it. He says, here I am. And then he gives him that classic verse, verse 5. Do not come near here. Don't come any closer. Remove your sandals from your feet, for the place on which you are standing is holy ground. Now, wait a minute. I thought we were in the wilderness. Yep, till God shows up, then it is changed. Everything changes when God shows up. Even the wilderness. Even taking care of sheep. Even that old job that don't make no sense. That you've been in there for a long time, haven't got promoted, haven't got recognized, haven't gotten nothing. when God shows up, it's holy ground. He says, now I want you to do three things. I want you to do one thing, but its implication is threefold. First of all, I want you to remove your shoes. To remove your shoes in the Middle East was a sign of respect. Then God says it, verse 6. He now gets to hear his calling because he was obedient to the voice of the Lord. I am God of your father, the God of Abraham, Isaac, and Jacob. Then Moses hid his face, for he was afraid to look at God. Good idea. And the Lord said, I have surely seen the affliction of my people who are in Egypt and have given heed to their cry because of their taskmasters. I am aware of their suffering. So I have come down to deliver them and to bring them up to a good and spacious land, to a land flowing with milk and honey, to the place of the Canaanites, Hittites, Amorites, Perizzites, Hivites, Jebusites. And now behold, the cry of the sons of Israel is coming to me. Furthermore, I've seen the oppression which the Egyptians are oppressing them. Now, wait a minute. Them folk been crying a long time. They were having trouble way back there 40 years ago. Yep, but they weren't crying to me. 40 years ago, they were not ready to be delivered, and you were not ready to be their deliverer. It was not time. Your calling and their kingdom need had not juxtapositioned itself yet. Therefore, verse 10, come, and I will send you to Pharaoh so that you may bring my people, the sons of Israel, out of Egypt. Now, remember, that's what he thought he was going to do 40 years ago. God didn't change the call. He changed the time. You may feel like God has always wanted you to do something, and you're doing the opposite from the something you thought he wanted you to do. Unless he changes your want, you keep hold of that thing, because it may simply be a matter of time. He says, now I'm ready to send you to Egypt. But Moses says to God, now here's where it gets interesting. In verse 11, okay. Who am I? That can't be you talking, Moses. No. Who am I? Which is translated to me, you expected me to do that? Now you know why he spent 40 years in the wilderness. He had had so much education. He had become so mighty in words, so mighty in deeds, that he had become self-sufficient. He could take care of it himself. He could do it all by himself. He had the wherewithal. He had the money. He had the background. He had the history. He had the culture. He had the family name. He had all this stuff. I'm going to take care of it myself. Oh, you are? Well, I'm going to put you in a situation where we're going to reduce you. He's a broken man now. Brokenness is when God strips you of your self-sufficiency. It's where your confidence in you, independently of God, I mean, your confidence in you, nothing wrong with confidence that is rooted in God, but your confidence that is independent of God is reduced. And there isn't a man I know or a woman I know who has been greatly used by God who hadn't been stripped first. Every major person in the Bible whose life is unveiled before us had a stripping process. And that stripping stuff is not fun. You know, you strip shellac off of the furniture and stuff. You sand that baby down? That sand and stuff is not fun. But that's the only way you can get a new coat on there that'll stay and stick. He says, who am I that I should go to Pharaoh? Now, he used to be Pharaoh's son. That I should bring the sons out of Israel. In other words, now this job is too big for him. Remember what I gave the definition? Your calling will be always too big for you. You'll have to raise the question, how am I going to do this? If you can do it and not raise that question, either you don't know your calling or you haven't seen all of it. Or you're just so self-sufficient, you think you are God. He says, I can't do this. This job is too big. Sheep have humbled him. But now God answers verse 12. Oh, you can't do it, Moses? Okay, well, let me help you. I will go with you. So you don't have to do it. I'll take care of it. You just be a conduit for me to do it. And this shall be the sign to you that I have sent. When you have brought the people out of the land of Egypt, you shall worship me in this mountain. You'll know it's real because I'm going to lead you right back here. What in your life do you feel God wants done that only God can do? If you don't have anything like that in your life, you will never see what God can do. Because everything you have will always be too small. It will never demand anything of God that is beyond your natural resources. Everybody says they have faith, but they only have faith in what they can do in case God mess up. If God mess up, I got to have my plan B. That's why he puts us in crisis to strip us of plan B. I don't know if you've ever been in a B-less plan. But a B-less plan is not a pretty place to be. Because that means if they don't work, everything crashes.
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0: Then Moses said to God, "Behold, I am going to the sons of Israel, and I shall say to them, the God of your fathers has sent me to you. Now they may say to me, what is his name? And what shall I say to them?" Now, I may not sound like much, but that's a doozy. He say, now, I'm going to go tell these folk who ran me off 40 years ago. God told me to come here and set you folk free. God, do you know how they're going to look at me? I'm going to look like a purity fool. Hey, I mean, what you been doing for the last 40 years? I've been taking care of sheep. Yeah, and God told you what? Right, yeah. Okay? What's his name? Now, the word name has to do with authority. By what authority? Who died and made you boss? Who do you think you are? And this is where you have the great rendition in the Bible. And God said to Moses, I am who I am. And he said, thus you shall say to the sons of Israel, if they want to know who I am, he says, you tell them, I am, personal pronoun, present tense. Who I am, personal pronoun, present tense. I am defined only by me. I am the eternally existing, self-generating one. I am. That's why they got ticked off at Jesus and John. Because they asked Jesus, who do you think you are? And then Jesus hit them with this one. Before Abraham was, I am. Oh, no, you didn't. No. No, you didn't. You didn't go there. I said, what? And they understood what he meant. They said, you calling yourself God? Now, correct language would have said, before Abraham was, I was. But he said, they said, before Abraham was, I am. They understood he was using God's name about himself. I am. God says, I am that I am. I am defined by me. Therefore, I am all you need for this job. When you hit your calling, God will be your sufficiency in it. But he has to develop you and prepare you for that by letting you become devoid of self-sufficiency. And Moses would need a lot. Notice he says in verse 6, he says, I am the God of Abraham, so I'm the God of your past. Verse 7, I have surely seen the afflictions of my people. I am aware of their suffering. I'm the God of your present. Notice verse 8. So I've come down to deliver them from the power of the Egyptians, to bring them out of the land to a good and spacious land, flowing with milk and honey. I'm the God of your future.

0: Remember? He's mighty in. The problem was he was so mighty that he didn't need God. He out there with sheep. They don't know what he's talking about. So over time, he has lost confidence in his natural ability. Somebody ought to see something here. He is no longer sufficient to do it himself. He says, how am I going to speak? I can't talk. So the Lord has to ask him a question. Verse 11, who made your mouth? Verse 12, now you just go. I will be with your mouth, and I will teach you what to say. When you hit your calling, you will discover God's sufficiency, and your self-confidence, legitimate self-confidence, will be connected with God's confidence. You will be able to be confident you can do it because you'll know God called you to it, but he must also sustain you in it. In other words, God, if you don't go, I'm not going because I'm not about to do this independently of you. Everybody here who is seeking their calling, who has not discovered it yet, or who needs further clarification, needs to ask God one thing. Show me a burning bush. Take an ordinary and create something extraordinary, and I will turn aside to look so that I can hear you call my name. God gives Moses a number of lessons, object lessons. We don't have time to go into them. But the one that's most noted is he's got a shepherd's crook, stick with a hook on the top. He says, what's that in your hand, Moses? He says, well, it's nothing. It's just a staff. Throw it down. Boom. He throws it down. It becomes a what? Hey. Moses takes off. You know why he takes off? One, it's a poisonous snake. He gone. Then God going to say, now pick it up, but then he's going to throw in one by the tail. Isn't it like God to ask you to do something dumb like that? Do something weird like that. You don't do weird things like that unless God tells you. In other words, I want you to take the risk of trusting me, because trusting God sometimes is risky. It's risky because you don't know what he's going to do. You don't know what to do. Now, if God would just tell us what he's going to do first, then we can decide whether we're going to trust him. Right? But no, he's not into that. He told Abraham, Abraham, leave Ur of the Chaldees. Where am I going? To a place I'll show you. Can I get a little bit more information than that? I don't know whether I'm going to like that town. No, you go to a place I will show you. Because without faith, it is impossible to please God. Them that come to God must first believe that he is and that he is a rewarder of them who diligently seek him. There is no way around it. I wish there were, but there's not. Pick it up, Moses. He picks it up. And the Bible says it becomes a staff again. Okay, big deal. Stick, snake, stick. Okay, you're good at magic, God. What's the point? You take that staff and you lead Israel out of Egypt. You fulfill your calling. Well, you know the story. Israel fussing, Pharaoh's coming, Red Sea in front of him. Moses, stop doing all this talking. Hold out the staff. The waters part because the staff is no longer known as the staff of Moses. It is now called the staff of God. When he threw it down, which is what God is going to ask everybody to do at some point in life, when you throw it down, and God tells you to pick it back up, it may look the same and it may feel the same, but it's not going to be the same because God would have done something to that staff. And now the staff that only led sheep could now part waters, could now lead generations of people, could now hit a rock and water come out the rock. This ain't no ordinary stick. This is a stick that's been touched by God.
1: Dr. Tony Evans, reminding us that God's sufficiency is more than enough for anything he's called us to be or do. And he'll return with a closing thought in just a moment. 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

0: 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Well, Dr. Evans has been teaching about discovering your place and calling in God's divine plan. And that ultimately starts with an epic event summarized in just a few words in this key verse found in the book of John.
1: The greatest verse in the Bible is, God so loved the world that he gave his only begotten Son, that whosoever believeth on him should not perish, but have everlasting life. Everlasting life is yours right now, the moment you start trusting Jesus Christ as your personal sin bearer. When you trust him for your salvation, he gives you the gift of eternal life.
0: To learn more or to get some free follow-up resources, visit tonyevans.org and follow the link that says Jesus. Again, that's tonyevans.org. When the circumstances of life become overwhelming, it can get hard to focus on the future. But tomorrow, Dr. Evans talks about how you can successfully keep looking ahead, no matter how dark things seem to get. Right now, though, he's back with his final thought.
1: So let me ask you a closing question. What's that in your hand that demands being thrown down, so that when God lets you pick it back up, you can do something with it? He need to be developed over time. You say, but suppose I blew it 25 years ago. Well, Joy Moses, he blew it 40 years ago. Suppose I'm with sheep, my life's going nowhere. Then you know all you need? A burning bush. Because that's when you hear God call you. Amen?

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One, two, three, say. You might as well go ahead and get your dance on.

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1: What's up, everybody? 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Keep it locked.

believe that tonight? Do you believe that tonight? Can we make a declaration?

You say. You say, oh, eh. Say. You say, oh, eh. Oh.

0: From 1998 till today, we've been telling y'all something about that name. So for everybody that needs to be reminded in the power, get up. You're standing on business. Let's go.
1: Yeah. It just be feeling like people don't be saying his name no more, you know what I'm saying?
0: Yes, sir.
1: I just say his name one time.
0: You gotta tell

0: you're my own.
1: Hi, this is Chris. The gang in Odyssey is about to set off for a time of wonder and excitement. Want to come along? We'd love to have you join us for today's adventure in Odyssey.
2: So how's the Good Samaritan coming?
3: He was the most selfish, horrible man who ever lived.
4: Oh, that sounds interesting.
5: Not if you're a chimpanzee.
3: You're inviting me to a party?
5: Yeah.
6: I've got better things to do.
4: Good choice, Charles.
3: Thanks.

0: Fantastic, Greg. Whoa, I'm impressed. When I gave you guys this Sunday school assignment, I didn't expect so much effort to go into it. That was amazing. You know, if you haven't done your project yet, don't be intimidated by what Greg just did, okay? Just because he chose to mime the entire book of Revelation doesn't mean you guys have to get that involved. Something simple would be just fine. All right, let's assign next week's projects. Brenda, you and Charles are going next week. Do you know what you're doing yet?
1: I'm doing the story of the 10 lepers as a puppet show.
0: Oh, that sounds interesting. And just in case somebody doesn't know, would you please tell the class what that's about?
1: Well, these 10 people with leprosy came to Jesus and asked to be healed. He told them to show themselves to priests. They did, and they were healed. But only 1 out of 10 came back to thank Jesus.
0: Okay, that'll be good. And Charles, what'll you be doing?
2: I'm doing a play about the Good Samaritan.
0: A play?
2: Well, actually, I'll be dressing up popsicle sticks for people.
0: Oh, popsicle sticks. Very creative. Tell us the story.
2: Okay, there was this man who got beat up by robbers. And 2 guys passed by him and didn't even stop to help. But then a 3rd guy called. The Good Samaritan stopped and helped him.
0: That's right. Good choice, Charles.
2: Thanks.
0: Okay, it's time for church, so let's pray and dismiss. Our Father, we thank you for giving these children such good talents, and thank you that they're using them for you. It's in Jesus' name we pray. Amen. See you next week.
2: Man, Greg really went all out.
1: I know. That's going to make me look bad when I do mine next week. I was just going to use socks for puppets. Can't do that now.
2: I haven't even started my project yet. I got to get home and eat some popsicles.
1: Looks like we both got a lot of work to do.
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10: All right. Everyone take your seats, please. Thank you. Now, it's become quite obvious in the last few days that some people think this study hall is actually a talk-to-your-friends hall. Well, it's not. This class is designed for everyone to sit still and get homework and studying done. That can't be accomplished if everyone's talking. Anyway, I'm going to do something about it today. I'm rearranging the seating chart, splitting up some of you motor mouths, and I'll call names and you'll go where I tell you to. This'll be your seat for the rest of the school year. Now, you got it? Good. Adams, I want you to move over 2 tables and sit next to Thompson. Benjamin, far table next to Peter.
11: Joseph,
12: hi.
11: Hey.
12: I'm Glenn Adams.
11: Charles Thompson, nice to meet you.
12: Guess we're gonna be sitting together.
11: Yeah.
12: Don't really know why he changed my seat. Maybe he knew we'd make a good team, huh?
11: Could be.
12: Yeah. Well, I better get some homework done. You think I could borrow a pencil?
11: Oh, sure. Here.
12: Thanks. Ooh. You know, on second thought, never mind. I don't really like number 3 pencils. Too light. I like my number 2s. I'll take 2.5 sometimes, but never 3. They put too much strain on your eyes. No thanks. I'd like to be able to see when I'm 50. You can have your pencil back, Charles.
10: All right,
12: I'll just study.
10: For now.
11: Sure.
10: We'll see how this works the next couple of days.
12: So, you ready for the killer bees?
11: What?
12: They're on their way, you know.
11: Killer bees?
12: You haven't heard?
11: No. What are you talking about?
12: They're from South America, and they're migrating north. Millions of them. They should reach the United States about, well, any day now.
11: Where'd you hear this?
12: From a reliable source. It's got the whole state of Texas in a tizzy. I mean, I'm not worried. I've got my beekeeper's suit. You do have a beekeeper suit, don't you?
11: No.
12: You better get a move on. Have to order them special. You can't get one of those things out of Kmart, you know.
11: How come I haven't heard anything about this before?
12: They're trying to keep it quiet so there's not such a panic.
11: Who are they? And how are they keeping it quiet if people in Texas know all about it?
10: Thompson, quiet down over there.
11: Yes, sir.
12: You got Mr. Kelly for geography? Charles, you got Mr. Kelly?
2: Yes.
12: Big test today, huh?
2: Yeah, that's what I'm studying for. At least I'm trying to.
12: You know the capital of Nevada?
2: No.
12: I got a feeling he's gonna ask us to name all 50 state capitals.
2: Are you crazy? All 50?
12: Do you know them?
2: No, of course not.
12: I'd look them up if I were you. I memorized them last night, just in case.
2: He's not gonna ask us that.
12: Whatever you say, it's your grade.
2: Fine.
12: Carson City.
2: What?
12: That's the capital of Nevada. Carson City.
2: Look, I'm sorry, but I don't want to get in trouble. I think we should stop talking now.
12: Oh, sure. Hey, Charles. Charles!
2: What?
12: Do you always breathe like that?
2: Glenn!
10: All right, Thompson, that's it. Get over here.
12: Sorry.
1: You think these puppets are okay?
11: They're a lot better than my popsicle stick men. What's this branch thing for?
1: Well, I didn't realize when I picked the story that I would need 11 hands for all the puppets. One for each leper and Jesus. So I'm using that thing to hold up my leper puppets.
11: That's kind of neat.
1: I better get that.
11: Hey, do you have anything to drink?
1: Sure, check the fridge.
11: Thanks.
1: Hello? Just a second. Dad!
10: Yeah?
1: Telephone!
10: Thanks.
2: There's a note from your mom in the refrigerator. Have you seen it yet?
1: No, what's it say?
2: I'll be home around 7. Yours and your father's supper is wrapped in foil. Write your thank you notes.
1: Thank you notes? Oh, brother.
2: Thank you notes to who?
1: Oh, I got a bunch of stuff from my relatives for my birthday. Mom's been bugging me to write thank you notes.
2: Your birthday? That was months ago.
1: I know. That's why I don't see the point. They probably don't even remember what they got me anymore. Is that lemonade?
2: Yeah, you want some?
1: I'll get it later. So how's the Good Samaritan coming?
2: He's purple.
1: What?
2: He was a grape-flavored popsicle. But I figure he'd be pretty purple anyways after getting beat up. And you know the two guys who passed by the hurt man on the side of the road?
1: Yeah?
2: I'm gonna make them real ugly and mean, and they're gonna talk like this and say, I've got better things to do than get my hands dirty helping you. Stay away from me.
1: That's good. You know, I was thinking about doing the same thing with the lepers. For the ones who don't come back to thank Jesus, they'll have ugly faces and be really obnoxious and nobody will like them. I've got names for them, too. One's going to be Rusty for Rusty Gordon, and then Rodney for Rodney Rathbone.
2: How about Glenn?
1: Glenn?
2: You want obnoxious? Glenn Adams. Did I tell you he sits by me in study hall now?
1: I don't know any Glenn Adams.
2: You know, the kid that always sits alone at lunch, on the far side of the lunchroom.
1: Oh yeah, I know who you're talking about.
2: Well, I know why he sits alone now. He's irritating.
1: What'd he do?
2: He got me in trouble. He wouldn't be quiet. Have you heard anything about killer bees?
1: What?
2: Never mind. I just hope he keeps quiet tomorrow.

0: I haven't made too many friends since I've been here.
1: Well, I'll have to see what I'm doing Thursday.
0: I hope you can make it. I really want you there.
1: Can I ask why?
0: Why what?
1: Why you want me there? I mean, you only met me yesterday.
0: I like you. You're different, and I can tell. You listen a lot better than other people. I think we could be good friends.
1: Really?
0: Sure. In fact, you're probably the best friend I've made since I've moved here.
1: I am.
2: Charles, back here. I saved you a seat.
1: Thanks. You gotta help me. Invite me to something for this Thursday.
2: What are you talking about?
1: What are you doing Thursday night?
2: I don't know. Why?
1: What do you think you might be doing?
2: I guess my mom and I might go shop for clothes.
1: Invite me.
2: You really want to go shopping?
1: No, but invite me anyway.
2: Okay. You want to go shopping Thursday?
1: I'd love to. There.
2: What's your problem?
1: Glenn invited me to his birthday party on Thursday. I need an excuse not to go.
2: So you're going to tell him I invited you to go shopping with me?
1: Yeah.
2: Wouldn't you rather go to a party?
1: Are you crazy? This is Glenn Adams we're talking about here.
2: You barely know him.
1: Exactly. Can you believe he invited me to his party?
2: I don't know. I think it was pretty nice of him. You should go.
1: If I go, then I'll think I want to be friends with him. I can't be friends with him. He drives me crazy.
2: It's just a party. It's not like you're marrying him.
1: Doesn't matter anyway. I'm going shopping with you.
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5: 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We always love hearing from you.
1: Glenn, hey, over here.
0: Oh, hi, Charles.
1: How'd your party go last night?
0: It was great. We had a blast. You should have been there.
1: Yeah, well, I'm sorry. But Brenda invited me to go somewhere with her.
0: Too bad. It was one of the best parties I ever had. We opened presents, ate a lot of food, played some games, darts, air hockey. 3 or 4 games of Capture the Flag. That was fun.
1: Capture the Flag?
0: Yeah. You ever played it?
1: Sure, but where did you play?
0: Well, just around my house.
1: Outside?
0: Sure.
1: But there was a thunderstorm last night.
0: So?
1: Your parents let you play outside during a thunderstorm?
0: Well, it wasn't a bad thunderstorm.
1: Any thunderstorm is too dangerous.
0: Maybe it was worse at your house.
1: I live 3 streets over from you. It was pouring.
0: So maybe we only played for 5 minutes.
1: You can't play 3 games of Capture the Flag in 5 minutes.
0: Okay, we didn't play in the thunderstorm.
1: But you said...
0: I know what I said. There was no party last night, okay?

0: What?
1: Nobody showed up. It was my parents and me, that's it. I handed out 100 invitations to people all over the school, and nobody came.
2: I'm sorry.
1: Yeah, that's what everybody else said, too.

0: What was that?
1: Help!
0: Glenn?
1: Charles! Help! Over here!
0: Glenn, what happened?
1: These two guys beat me up. They just left me here on the sidewalk.
0: You're purple.
1: I know. You have to get me to the hospital, please.
0: You want me to carry you there?
1: Yes, please. And with both hands in front of you, if you don't mind. The over-the-shoulder method could permanently damage my spine. And try not to let my head bobble. I have very sensitive neck muscles. Oh, and don't use your back when you lift me. Use your legs. Okay? Go ahead. Charles?
0: Forget it.
1: What?
0: I'm not helping you. I don't even like you.
1: But I'm seriously, maybe even fatally hurt.
0: Don't worry, somebody else will come by here soon.
1: It'll be too late.
0: Too bad. I guess you shouldn't have been so annoying in study hall.
1: No, wait!
2: I've got better things to do than to get my hands dirty helping you. Stay away from me.
1: No, please, don't leave me. Help me, Charles. I need your help.
0: Oh boy. Just a dream. Just a dream.
3: Jesus, I just wanted to thank you for healing me. But didn't I heal 10 men? Where are the other 9? Are you the only one who came back to thank God? Stand up and go on your way. You were healed because you believed.
4: The end.
5: Yeah! Very good, Brenda. Nice job.
4: Thank you.
5: Boy, I can't get over how impressive these presentations have been. You have all worked really hard. All right, we have one more today, and Charles, you're up.
0: Okay. This is the story of the Good Samaritan. This here is a man, and he was walking down the road one day, when all of a sudden, some robbers came along and beat him up. The man was badly hurt and stranded on the side of the road. He needed to get to a hospital, but he couldn't walk, so he just laid there. Just then, a man called the Levite was coming down the road. He saw the man lying on the ground. He knew the man needed help, but he didn't stop to help him. He just walked on. He walked right past him like he didn't even see him. He didn't even slow down. Didn't care at all. The man was bleeding to death and he just passed on by? How could this guy ever live with himself again? He was the most selfish, horrible man who ever lived and doesn't deserve to have any friends. And that's exactly what happened,
5: Charles,
0: to him. He never had any friends. After he passed by that man on the road, he went home and stayed there and watched television and ate popcorn all day for the next 20 years because nobody wanted to be around him.
5: Charles!
0: What? What? Oh.
5: What are you doing?
0: I'm telling the story.
5: Well, I don't remember that last part being in the story.
0: No, I guess not.
5: Do you want to continue?
0: Maybe I better not.
5: Well, what about your presentation?
0: Can I do it next week?
5: Sure, I guess so.
0: Thanks.
5: Okay. Well, I have a treat for you guys. I think you deserve a reward for your hard work. So immediately after church today, we'll all head down to the fellowship hall and have some ice cream.
4: This is great ice cream. I'm going to have another scoop. You want any?
0: No thanks.
4: You're passing up free ice cream?
0: I'm not hungry.
4: Upset about your project?
0: No. Well, maybe a little embarrassed. I should have gone to Glenn's party.
4: Really?
0: I had a dream the other night that Glenn was on the side of the road bleeding. And I walked right past him, just like the guy in my story.
4: Well, it's not like he really did that.
0: That's a lousy excuse.
4: I mean, we can't all be good Samaritans.
0: Another lousy excuse.
4: Just trying to make you feel better. So what's your excuse now?
0: What do you mean?
4: I mean, is Glenn so mad that you can never be friends again? Ever?
0: No, I don't think so.
4: So maybe you can still be friends.
0: You're right. You're right! Thanks, Brenda. I gotta go.
4: Sure. See ya. I'm getting some more ice cream. Mr. Everson?
6: Yes, Brenda.
4: Could I have another cone?
6: Oh, sure you can.
4: This is great ice cream. Did it come from Wits End?
6: Well, actually, it's homemade. Connie made it herself.
4: Really?
6: Well, she sure did. I guess she felt you guys deserved it.
4: That was really nice of her.
6: Yeah, sure was.
4: Wait a minute. Where is she?
6: Oh, Connie? Oh, she had to go on home.
4: She went home? When did she leave?
6: Just now.
4: I gotta go.
7: Connie! Connie!
5: Brenda?
7: Connie!
5: Brenda, what's the matter?
7: Nothing. I just wanted to tell you thank you for the ice cream.
5: You ran all the way out here to tell me thank you?
7: Yeah.
5: Well, you're welcome. You know, you're the only person who took the time to say that. Thanks.
7: You're welcome.

0: Charles?
1: Hey, Glenn.
0: What are you doing here?
1: I want to apologize for the way I acted.
0: Oh, okay.
1: And I thought maybe you'd want to play catch or something.
0: You want to play catch with me?
1: Yeah.
0: Why?
1: What do you mean, why? Come on, let's play.
0: I'm not very good at baseball.
1: Neither am I, but it's just catch.
0: Well, okay, I'll be right out. Let me get my glove and goggles.
1: Goggles?
0: Yeah, protective eyewear. You know, you really should wear it. You could lose an eye if the ball gets you in the right place.
1: I'll think about it.
0: Sun's real bright today. You have sunscreen on?
1: No.
0: You can use some of mine if you want. Level 56. You could catch on fire and it wouldn't penetrate through this stuff.
1: No, I... 56, huh? Sounds pretty strong. Maybe I will try some.
0: Really? Great. Be right back.
1: This Good Samaritan stuff is going to be harder than I thought.
2: James 1:22 tells us, "Do what God's teaching says. Don't just listen and do nothing." Jesus told the parable of the Good Samaritan so that we could learn how to love our neighbors. When we hear any Bible story or lesson, it's important not to just listen and enjoy them. We need to learn from them and then live them. Well, that's all for now. 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Our production engineer was Mark Brewery. And our executive producer is Chuck Bolte. And I'm Chris, hoping you'll join us again next time for more Adventures in Odyssey. 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

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We got a message to encourage you and let you know that no matter what you're going through, there's still glory coming, and it's coming after.

I was sitting in the kitchen and I was like, Lord, what am I gonna do? I have all of these responsibilities, all of this going on, and it seems like I'm doing everything I can for you and everything is just going opposite. Anybody ever been there where it seems like you were doing all you knew to do and still you took two steps forward and you took five steps back and you're saying, God, what in the world is going on? And I was sitting in my kitchen and I didn't understand it. And then these words came. I said, Lord, you are good.

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One more time, you say. 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

the hate.

And we go into the meeting in a little while. But I just want to make sure you're ready to go there. You're ready to go? You sure? 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You ready? You ready for the meeting?

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Tell them there's no God like my God. 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